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1: Booty on the beat.
2: What you say?
1: Palmer squares.
2: What you say?
1: Ideas.

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0: 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No worries. 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

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We survive places to demonize feeble minds for what should be legalized. I'm just saying, dawg, this big old facts. 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Ugh. If you hatin', though, you trippin'. Garnered recognition with my missus, worth the jigger. 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I'm your father figure. Not just a rapper to these rappers.

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Cause when it's time for loving, it's the woman that gets them strong. Stepping, strutting, moving on, rhyming, cutting, and not forgetting. 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

0: verse, I'm divine and my mind expands throughout the universe. 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

Sometimes I'm selfish and I know it. Prophesy my life, a priestess and a poet. Had the power in my heart but didn't show it. Daddy's approval, removal, I was manic but I'm growing. Thinking about my sister, thinking about them kids. Thinking about the life we want, the life we live. 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My demons seem and swear to God won't get the best of me. I should have never dated white men. Fetishize a win, tokenism, light skin. It felt wrong, but it just might have been right when. Teaching and preparing me, supremacy is ripe when. Subtlety, my G, you least expect. 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Internalize my truth, speaking from my heart, what the brain can't do. Internalize my truth, speaking from my heart, what the brain can't do.

The brain was never fully used. Choosing habits over choices when it's pick and choose. Choosing comfort over transformation ain't the mood. Like the caterpillar thought its end was the cocoon. Bright monarch of the matriarchal silver moon. Caught in unawares like the careless swoon. Thought I was prepared until I met you. Thought I was prepared until

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6: 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You know how I do. 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

got on the switch, then that make it hard to forgive. 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I needed a change, you brought it on quick. I make you a martyr for this. Don't you turn into apologists. I've been going so much harder since. 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All these bras on my dick, I got bought at this. VVS diamonds and key, the boy shining. These links on my neck look like water.

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To keep your word and not use autocorrect. I still wish you the best, though. 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So...

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3: 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There, now for yours. Stand still. Let's go. 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

0: Obama. 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Now, he may have one, but there's something on that birth certificate. Maybe religion, maybe it says he's a Muslim. I don't know. Maybe he doesn't want that, or he may not have one. If he wasn't born in this country, it's one of the great scams. Obama, he doesn't have a birth certificate. Well, I mean, you know.
1: Hillary Clinton.

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1: Racist. Bigot.
2: I don't know anything about David Duke, okay? I don't know
1: David
2: anything
1: Duke.
2: About what you're even talking about with... I know nothing about David Duke. White supremacists. And so you're asking me a question that I'm supposed to be talking about people that I know nothing about. Did he endorse me?
1: All right.
2: I disavow, okay?
1: Believe me.
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I say all this, I talk a big game with my big mouth. At the end of the day, when it comes down to it, it's just something about you. I can't help myself around you, so please, please don't talk to me. Don't even look at me. Please, just stay away.

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Good morning, it's Tuesday, June 2nd, 2026, and welcome to the Disc Replay program. I'll be with you for the next couple of hours, playing you some tunes from the 1960s, 1970s, and possibly even a few from the 1980s. Gonna start the set off here with a track from Frank Zappa's album titled Hot Rats. I hope you enjoy. And thanks for joining me here at WCSF 88.7 FM, Joliet.

That was Simon and Garfunkel from their second album titled Sounds of Silence, and that was released on Columbia Records. Next, I have one here for you that was just released this past Friday, and this is from Paul McCartney from his new album titled The Boys of Dungeon Lane.

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The light was on. I saw your silhouette on the blind.

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Am I there inside your head? In every book you've ever read? Front and center on your screen.

That was Paul McCartney from his newest album titled The Boys of Dungeon Lane. And I like that opening chord to that. That's kind of one that he hasn't used in a while. Reminds me of something off of Venus and Mars or something. And so far, all the songs, I've listened to it one time through, and it is absolutely fantastic. So good job, Paul McCartney, on your new record. Next, I have a track here for you from the Bobby Fuller 4.

That was the opening track to the Trogs' 1976 album titled The Trogs Tapes. And that track was called Get You Tonight. Before that, we heard from the Bobby Fuller Four with a track that was called Those Memories of You. And before that, heard a track from the brand new Paul McCartney album. Next, I've got one here for you that was released on Reprise Records in 1970.

From the year 1971, that was John Hartford from the album titled Aeroplane. That was released on Warner Brothers. And that featured Norman Blake, Vasker Clements, and Tut Taylor. Next, I have a track here for you from the group Yes. And this was released on Atlantic Records.

That was the group Yes with the title track to their 1977 album titled Going for the One. And that featured John Anderson, Steve Hall, Chris Squire, Rick Wakeman, and Alan White. Next, I have a track here for you from the group The Band from their debut album. And here's a song they co-wrote with Bob Dylan.

From October of, or actually March of 1972, that was Fleetwood Mac with the title track to their album Bare Trees. And that was the last album to feature Danny Kirwan in the group. Next, I've got a track here for you from a group I don't know too much about called Supermax, and the album is called Fly With Me. I hope you enjoy.

Recorded at Hotline Studios in Germany and released on Elektra Records in 1979, that was a group called Supermax with a track called Fly, or an album called Fly With Me. Next, I've got a track here for you from The Doors, from the new Work in Progress, from Strange Days, Volume 2. And here's a song, People Are Strange. Hope you enjoy. It's 47 minutes after the hour, and thanks for joining me here at WCSF 88.7 FM. Joliet.

That was Martha McNeil, and that went all the way to number 8 in July of 1972. Before that, we heard from The Doors with the song People Are Strange, with an early work in progress version. And it is 53 minutes after the hour. Got another one here for you.

That was Grace Jones from her fifth studio album titled Nightclubbing, and that was released in May of 1981. And that track was called Walking in the Rain. Next, I've got one here for you from Van Halen from their debut album, and I hope you enjoy it.

That was Van Halen from their debut album with a track called Little Dreamer. And that was released on Warner Brothers and produced by Ted Templeton.

That was the Fania All-Stars with a track called There You Go. Next, I've got one here for you from Bob Marley and the Wailers. It's 4 minutes after the hour, and thank you so much for joining me here at WCSF 88.7 FM, Joliet.

That was Bob Marley and the Wailers from the LP titled Survival, released in 1979. And that did very well on the charts, went all the way to number 32 in Australia, number 10 on the Norwegian albums chart, number 14 in New Zealand, number 17 on the Swedish albums chart, number 20 in the UK, and number 32 on the top soul LPs here in the US. And then also number 70 on the Hot 100. Or Hot 200, that is. That was Bob Marley and the Wailers.

Released in 1975, that was Syl Johnson's version of Take Me to the River. He borrowed it from the great Al Green. Next, I've got one here for you from Captain Beefheart and his Magic Band.

Irene. Harry was left holding an empty canteen. And by the way, folks, it was Dusty, not Harry.

and Irene. Harry was left holding an empty canteen. And by the way, folks, it was Dusty, not Harry. What does this mean? What does this mean? What's the meaning of this?

Released in 1978, that was Captain Beefheart and the Magic Band. And the album was titled Shiny Beast. And that song was called Hairy Irene. And it was released on Warner Brothers. Next, I have a track here for you from the Standells.

that was the group The Standells. That was released on Tower Records. And the album was called Try It. And that song was made famous by Wilson Pickett called 99 and a Half. Next, I have one here for you from Tim Rose from the album titled Through Rose-Colored Glasses.

Released in 1974, that was Tom Fogerty from his album titled Zephyr National. Next, I have a track here for you, I believe from the year 1970, from the group the MC5.

That was the group Dr. Hook, and that was a tribute to the lead singer, Dennis Locourier, who passed away on May 16th, and they had a great career, all those great songs in the early days, and then also kind of had some cool, kind of fun R&B disco hits in the late 70s. That was Dr. Hook. Next, I've got a track here for you from the group Talk Talk. Maybe not. We'll have to go to a plan B.

That was Jelly Bean featuring Madonna, and that was released on October 21st, 1984, which is very cool because that's my Lady Amanda's birthday. That was Jelly Bean featuring Madonna with a track called Sidewalk Talk. Now we'll try that Talk Talk track that I was going to play a few minutes ago. It's 42 minutes after the hour, and thank you for joining me here at WCSF 88.7 FM, Joliet.

That was the group Little Feat from their debut album, released in 1971. Next, I have a track here for you from Booker T and the MGs. And I felt the need to play this one because at the last record show in Countryside, the DJ was playing this song, and my friend asked me, "Oh, do you know who this is, by the way?" And I couldn't think of it, and even one of my really good friends couldn't think of who it was. And it's one of our favorite artists. This track is from Booker T and the MGs. And this song is called Soul Limbo.

From the year 1986 and released on Curb Records, that was the group Sparks from the album Music That You Can Dance To. And before that, played a track from the great Evelyn Champagne King. Well, that is all the time I have for today. I will be back next Tuesday from 8 a.m. to 10 a.m. and looking forward to playing you some more songs then. And don't forget today, here at WCSF, DJ Lawrence Lawrence will be playing from 1 p.m. to 3 p.m. And hope you enjoy his show too. And I'm going to leave you with a track from the group Tangerine Dream from the soundtrack to the movie called Thief. Thank you all for listening and hope you all have a wonderful day. 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

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What an enormous room. 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
2: And I'm not Shaky. Well, I do have my coffee in front of me, but I'm not Shaky yet. My name is Frankie D, coming at you live from beautiful downtown Joliet.
0: 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And this is the Sonic Expo, where we play the latest and the greatest, Frank, of the biggest hits that we think people will enjoy.
2: Finger on the pulse, you're going to get the live stuff, and you're going to get the new stuff, and you're going to get to be ahead of your neighbors and friends.
0: So let's start off this set with a band called Devo. And this is them doing the Nine Inch Nails song, Head Like a Hole, here on Sonic Expo.

0: And that was Devo. That was Devo, Head Like a Hole. Recently, I don't know how familiar anyone is with the show Black Mirror. It's a modern day Twilight Zone. And there was an episode of, let me look it up here on my trusty phone, which we all carry, unfortunately. Mine's Amish. It's made out of wood. So there was an episode of Black Mirror, and Miley Cyrus starred in it, where she played a young woman who was a pop star. She was overly controlled by her manager and her mother, who seemed to have her best interests at heart, but they did not. It was absolutely fascinating the way it paralleled her real life. I think she did the episode, or the episode might have been written just tailor-made to her lifestyle, her story, her everything, because it clicked so perfectly. And in the episode, she sang Head Like a Hole, but she sang it like a K-pop kind of delivery. And then after she liberated herself from her mother and her manager, they both got arrested. She went into a coma. They still had her brain waves that they tapped into to write music and produce it for her fans. It was a very dark story about manipulating somebody for their talent while they're in a coma. That's traditionally the sci-fi kind of stuff that you can expect from a Black Mirror episode. It's a very well-written show. At the end, they wind up getting arrested, and she breaks out into her true persona, not the Hannah Montana pop stuff that she did in real life and in the episode, but a hardcore version of Head Like a Hole. So you get to hear two versions, the K-pop version and the hardcore version at the end of the episode. Highly recommend it. Any episode of Black Mirror, have yet to see a bad one. The production value can be Doctor Who, modern Doctor Who-esque, but nonetheless, circling around to the drive-in here today, old Frankie D, friends, was coming up 52, and I was passed by tractors. Oncoming tractors on the opposite lane of oncoming traffic. And I saw a line of cars behind them. And I don't know if anybody out there, I'm sure a good percentage of you have decent vision and can see little snapshots of people's faces as you glimpse towards them as you drive. Everybody looked frustrated. There was twisted countenances of anger and impatience. And all I could think of is, well, do you like to eat? Do you appreciate food? Because to be frustrated with a farmer heading to plow fields to do whatever farmers do to get the food on the table, we're so messed up in this country today that we're going to say, oh, tractors delaying me by a couple of minutes in my super important life. But golly gee, I still want to eat. You know, we don't have the big picture. We're breaking things down in little bite-sized pieces that are just digestible enough to have an influence of bad attitudes on us. So let's get it together. If you see a tractor and you have to be in a line behind a tractor before you can pass it, just don't be an emotional baby. Evolve, transcend. Make sure that you can handle a little delay in your day. As a matter of fact, that's on you. If you don't plan for delays in your day, that's on you, because there's going to be stuff that's going to slow us down hither and yon. And if we're going to have an emotional meltdown because we have to wait in a long line at Walmart or a long line any place, our lines are long and not as long as waiting for a clean glass of water or a roll of toilet paper in another country, I'll tell you. But here we have to have five people deep and we're going to all of a sudden just fall apart and then immediately start taking it out on everybody else around us. The people in line in front, people in line in back. I was at Aldi's and one guy about 6 people back behind me, and there was only one cash register open, and the fellow was working as hard as he could. Young man of maybe 19 to 21, in that age bracket. And the guy says, "You should open up another register," with venom dripping from his every bullying word. And the guy yelled, "I'm doing the best that I can," seeing the young man's willingness to be compliant and just not fight back. The guy doubled down, and he goes, "Yeah, well, you know," and he just started swearing at him, and I couldn't help myself. Ladies and gentlemen, my lovely, beautiful, intelligent public listening audience, I had to say a couple of choice things to this guy, and I had to stand ground defending another human being for their right just to do their job and not get bullied while they do it. So I yelled, "Ladies and gentlemen, isn't it pathetic that we have to take things out on other people in the public that we don't know that are serving us to the best of their ability, and we're just screaming and yelling at them because we have no evolved emotional process?" And I was staring at this guy the entire time, and he shut it down. I'm not saying I'm all that, but we need to defend each other. We need to have each other's backs, because it isn't going to work in this life if we don't. So he shut his flap and yap, and I made sure after I checked out, I stayed in the store and stared him down until he left. I'm not saying be a bully to a bully. Just stand firm. Stand your ground. Don't let other people give their poison to other people around you or you. You have a right to live an unfettered, unhassled, unharangued life. So let's have each other's backs and do everything in love. But that also sometimes means stand firm in defense of the defenseless. Because I'm sure that kid, if he defended himself in today's climate, was worried about losing his job. And that's another thing I'd like to address. Frankie D does not like the foundation of fear every workplace has. "I'll get in trouble. I don't want to get in trouble." Everybody's worried about getting in trouble. Because of what? Defending yourself? Saying you need to have a meal break? You need to go to the latrine? These are basic human rights, ladies and gentlemen. And these are the people that are showing up to work in between every other "now hiring, now hiring, now hiring" sign. They're everywhere. Drive down any street in America from New York to L.A. And you see nothing but "now hiring, now hiring." And what are we going to do? Hassle the people that showed up and decided to take the job? To get us our coffee? To bring us our groceries? Shame on anybody who is a bully. Down with bullies. Nonetheless, I was driving in, I went through Manhattan on 52, and I saw the price of gas was $4.50 at a gas station. Now, this was impressive. I thought, I got to share this. So there's a gas station somewhere in Manhattan. You close to Manhattan? Go fill her up. Because only about 3 miles away, I saw the next gas station in $4.99. We're struggling with gas prices right now. That's a problem. Grocery prices are going up. That's a problem. But there's still rotisserie chickens for six bucks a chicken. And you could stretch a couple meals out of there. So we got to be thrifty. Then I passed by an elementary school in Manhattan, and all the little kids were wearing orange t-shirts. And I thought, well, that's cute. You know, matching t-shirts. But I couldn't help think it looked like kind of like a shrunken down prison yard because, you know, the orange jumpsuits. I don't know if they wear them in the prison. Yeah, I believe they do. And it just looked like a little prison yard. And I thought, what a cute little prison yard. We're going to go back to music in a little bit. And I'm going to have another cup of coffee so I can rant more and help enlighten, hopefully, and educate as we go on with our programming today. I will be addressing a very important issue later on, and it will be communication. And I also want to address a greater issue above, well, a great issue. How we're lied to on a regular basis by commercials, how we're manipulated. And just to give you a hint, the United States and New Zealand are the two only countries which are allowed to advertise pharmaceuticals to the depth and degree on which we have commercials for these products. They just have free rein to manipulate horribly. They will tell us slogans. They'll tell people what to say. They'll inform them the script to go to their doctors and repeat exactly what the commercial said. Don't be duped. Don't be fooled. I am your friend. I am your friend indeed. And I love each and every one of you. And I will defend your right to the death to do and say what it takes for you to live a free and loving life. That's a Frankie D promise. I will tirelessly work on the benefit of the American people because I believe in you, I believe in all of humanity, and I love you all. Now, this would be a good time to spin a record and play a tune, but unfortunately, my counterpart is in the other room with very important business. I think he's on the phone with his bookie, and he's placing bets. Maybe. But he has a very distraught look on his face, and he's waving his arms around. So maybe we'll get the backstory on that later, but I don't want to pry into his personal business, but we may kind of try to later. I have come from Canton, Ohio, recently, which I can say is an interesting town. People may know Canton, Ohio as the home of the Football Hall of Fame. Well, I've lived there for a year now, and I'm moving back to this region, the nice Joliet region. But I could tell you a couple of things that Canton, Ohio leads the nation in. And one, it leads the nation in shirtless, overweight dad bods walking down the sidewalk. These guys just no shirt, everything flopping out, flipping, flopping, sweating, and they don't seem to care. If I had my druthers, I'd drive around in a limousine, standing up through the sunroof with a t-shirt cannon, shooting it at each and every one of them, free t-shirts, yelling on a megaphone, put it on, nobody wants to see that. It also leads the nation in potholes the size of a hula hoop that are over a foot deep. I was at a red light recently, and I looked down to my left and saw a family of four deep ensconced into the pothole. I threw them a rope, helped them climb out. They had been there for a week and a half. Canton, Ohio also leads the nation in unflushed public toilets. Now, I know a lot of places have the automatic flusher. We cannot count on that. Look behind you, people. If it's not an automatic, do the next visitor a favor. Kerflush. That's your responsibility. And I would like to do a shout-out to Tommy.
1: Tommy, there's a shout-out for you.
0: Tommy's a good guy. He's good people. He likes dinner rolls and long walks in the dark. He also likes the smell of swamp-filled gas and the ribbiting frogs in the springtime, and he has a fondness and a penchant for bats. He's a very, very interesting fellow and a dear friend. Shout out to you, Tommy. So let's get some of the music rolling, and we're going to hit it off with...
2: We have a brand new track here, Frank, from an artist named Olivia Rodrigo. And she has a song that she's just dropping right now, Frank, called The Cure.

0: Oh my goodness, that's some J. Mascus Dinosaur Jr.
1: Right.
0: I'd like to meet Dinosaur Sr.
1: Oh yeah?
0: I knew a guy who was Dinosaur the Fourth Esquire. Ladies and gentlemen, I know we all have family members, and we like to have fun names for the new ones that come into our lives. But I caution, let's not get too creative on the artistic nature that we slather our children's futures with. I actually knew a man named LaMoney. And LaMoney, he changed his name. And I said, why'd you do that, LaMoney? And he said, well, because my mom was a drug addict. And I don't like LaMoney, so now they call me Steve. I said, that's fine. But I still like LaMoney. I think that's a cool name. But we have to keep in mind what we're going to be doing with our children's futures if we want to be wacky or silly. You know, that's not the time for it. Because even though I don't believe in labels, some labels actually can affect us. And they can affect who we become and how we handle ourselves. So we have to remember to be responsible. I'm not saying everybody needs a traditional name. I really enjoy the fact that people will dip their ladle into their culture. And if their culture is Scandinavian, Ethiopian, whatever it is, find the richness. I'm Scandinavian, and I like the name Thorfinn, because Leif Erikson was on the northern province of the Viking territories, and Thorfinn was on the southern. And they had Viking parliament between them because they could not share a border. But Thorfinn is a name of my people. Dig deep. We should know at least one, minimum one hero from our culture. Prince Orange of Sound. He was a Dutch prince that had an armada that beat the Spanish armada out because they were holding reign on the seas back in the day, you know? So would I name my son had I had one? Prince Orange? Probably not. Thorfinn? Probably so. But I highly recommend everybody, like I said, dig deep, find your roots, and let's bring back some of the memories and honor the people that paved the way, forged the paths that made us able to be where we are today. Frankie D loves you and loves where you comes from.

0: Okay, that was Berkeley Pitt with Never Let You Go.
1: Prior to that, that was Mary in the Junkyard off the Role Model Hermit CD, and the song was called New Muscles.
0: New Muscles.
1: Yeah, which and if you take enough steroids, I guess you'll get new muscles.
0: You would have new muscles,
1: you'll
0: exactly.
1: have new muscles. Right. And new rage. Right. And new back acne.
0: There you go.
1: A lot of new things going on. We have we have a new guest. This is Julia. Hi, Julia.
2: Hello.
1: So Julia is in the studio today, and we're going to do a little Q&A as to how to get noticed and how to make yourself a path in what is your preferred?
2: Social media and or radio.
1: Excellent. Now, in any form of entertainment, they have something that's called a hook. And the best thing to create a hook, a hook or clickbait, it basically at the end of the day, it's all getting attention, standing out in the crowd. Now, that should be done first and foremost by nothing shy of skill and ability. Because if you're good, that's what they notice.
2: Yeah.
1: But there's a lot of good people out there. Competition's tight. So how do you jump up in front? Are you familiar with the actors from decades ago, Jerry Lewis and Dean Martin?
2: No, I'm not actually.
1: Frank Sinatra?
2: Yes.
1: Okay. these guys hung with Frank Sinatra and the Rat Pack, and they were all very popular. But before they had any fame whatsoever, Jerry Lewis was a skinny fella, gangly, nerdish, and awkward. And Dean Martin was a very good-looking, barrel-chested, lantern-chinned, handsome fella. And they would go to the beaches of L.A. And Jerry Lewis would pretend to drown in the ocean. And Dean Martin would say, "I'll save him." And he'd swim out, drag him back, and he would pretend to, you know, do CPR, and he'd spit the water out. A crowd would form. And then as soon as they had a big enough crowd, they'd both jump up and say, "Don't forget to see Lewis and Martin at the Sands Theater in Vegas this weekend." And then they'd go 2 miles down the road and do it again.
2: Yeah.
1: Now, that got everybody's attention. My band, Broccoli, one time, we had a kind of a rotating, roster. There was one incarnation of Broccoli where I hired somebody to wear a gorilla costume, come in the middle of the show, punch me in the face, I drop.

0: whether people liked my music or not. The next day it was a packed house because what did everybody talk about? You got to go see the show where the guy gets punched in the face by a gorilla. Okay, so now we know what a hook or a publicity stunt looks like. Nobody gets hurt, and it's all PC. So just find some way out there to get everybody's attention, you know?
1: Yeah.
0: Sometimes it involves dressing in costume, mm-hmm. you know?
1: Yeah.
0: you just dress like a giant baby, show up to the interview, goo goo gaga, you know? Call every person mommy and daddy. Yeah. Hand them your resume. I guarantee they'll remember you. So where would you want to apply to?
1: Where would I want to apply to? I mean, I've always loved the nonprofit space, so anything with that would be super cool. I'm also have been a huge fan of the Chicago Bears, so working for the Chicago Bears and their social media team is also, like, that's a big dream of mine. But yeah, anything nonprofit space would be super cool. I love the radio space as well. Anything doing social media for radio would be also awesome. I know that they are kind of leaning into doing social media a lot. I've seen a lot of radio stations trying to do social media, and I know that I think I have the talent to bring them some sort of help. So yeah, that would be awesome.
0: Nice. Unfortunately, the market has become more difficult because back in the day you only had Channel 2, 5, 7, 9, you know, yeah. ABC, CBS, NBC, Channel 11, WTTW, UHF, and am I missing anybody? Channel 9, WGN, the mega station. And so if you have a percentage of people, let's just do the math on it. If you have 1,000 people and you only have 7 things to pay attention to, then you're more likely to get bigger percentages yeah. per piece of pie issued to each choice. But now, how many choices do we have? A lot. Mm-hmm. How many different media outlets can you list off, just off the top of your head?
1: Jesus, a lot.
0: Nope.
1: Like, media outlets, like media as in...
0: all the, like, different things you could just think of.
1: Jeez.
0: From newspaper to... newspaper,
1: the Washington Post, NPR, like, New York Times...
0: TikTok,
1: Instagram, Facebook, LinkedIn. You got people. I think there's like a different version of TikTok. There's so many.
0: What's the different version?
1: There's
0: of
1: like
0: TikTok?
1: A Red Note. It's called Red Note. A lot of people, when TikTok got banned, they like moved over to that. So it's like a different version of TikTok.
0: What's that one that you're always Spotify?
1: Yeah. Spotify, Apple Music, SoundCloud.
0: There's a lot.
1: Yeah.
0: And who's to say that you cannot create your own, be the sole inventor of a new outlet yeah. that people pay attention to?
1: Right.
0: You know, Squiggle. Yeah. Everybody listens to Squiggle. Right. I love Squiggle. You know, oh, yeah. you don't listen to Squiggle? Oh, he's unfriend. You know, so... There's a lot of options, and do you know the business model, swimming the wild blue ocean?
1: No, I don't.
0: So that means if you came up with it and no one else has, you're swimming the wild blue ocean.
1: Yeah.
0: Just you, baby. Mm-hmm. Nobody else. Until everybody catches a hold of what you're doing. And now here comes the mm-hmm. wave of people who are going to emulate, copycats, and they come. They yeah. come in waves. But to be that first person in the front, it's scary.
1: Yes.
0: But it's exciting. And it's a responsibility. You have to make yeah. sure that you handle it carefully. Say you came up with a new way to expose the people to something. What would your syllabus look like? What would your mission statement sound like?
1: My mission statement.
0: Yeah.
1: I mean, anything for the people. Like, what do you want to see as a person?
0: Anything for the people. That right there is your opening slogan. You could just yeah. revisit that, circle back around every 15 minutes and go, and remember, this is Julia, anything for the people. I'm always telling the American public how much I love them.
1: Yeah.
0: Yeah.

0: That's a genuine love. We've actually taken the word love and used it in marketing terms. So now, unfortunately, the general public has a diluted, polluted, vile version of what love means.
1: Sure.
0: So we always want to have a nice foundation of honesty and truth, because we take that and distort it, then they don't trust us anymore. I'm going to turn my back on Squiglio or whatever you call it. What are some other things that you would like to pursue?
1: To pursue? I mean, like I said, social media, radio. I had mentioned to you before that I wanted to do education. Being a professor would also be super cool. From Anthony and from another professor of mine, I've seen their passion as professors, and it would be super cool to sort of teach people like what I've learned from social media, what I've learned from communications, and just spread that knowledge.
0: Nice.
1: Yeah.
0: And there's something to be said, like our beloved Bears. I love the Bears. I got to see the 85 Bears.
1: Amazing.
0: I know. I feel privileged have been alive and old enough to just see Walter Payton running at a 45 degree angle and then defy gravity. Jim McMahon, all of them.
1: Oh, yeah.
0: But there's also something to be said for the Horatio Algers of the world, the rags to riches.
1: Yes.
0: Let's find the losers
1: and
0: back them, because there's nothing to lose.
1: Right.
0: They're rock bottom.
1: Yeah.
0: So we can run with it really hard and fast and maybe, just maybe, it might catch on and we could be the ones to turn it around.
1: Yeah.
0: Yeah.
1: Seriously.
0: Doesn't that sound like even more challenging?
1: Yes. But that's what's intriguing to me is having that challenge and building it up.
0: Yeah.
1: If you're already winning, what is there really to do? When you're losing, you have the challenge to get better.
0: And also, isn't that the American dream?
1: It is.
0: Yes.
1: Yes, it is.
0: I was living in a cardboard box, turning it over on the sewer grates to stay warm with my shoes outside in the winter. And now I'm driving. My limousine driver's name is Jeeves. That's the thrill of the adventure, you know. But you're right. If you're at the top, yawn.
1: Yeah.
0: Okay.
1: Yeah.
0: Oh, another Rolls Royce. Yeah, put it in the garage with the rust. Blah.
1: Seriously.
0: Yeah. In some innate part of our DNA, struggle and fight, having the fight, having opposition. They're the bad guys. That's what they sell again and again. That formula is very popular, and I don't think it'll ever cease to be. Mm-hmm. In movies and television, that we have this clearly defined line of, in a world where babies wear iron helmets, one rose above and said, styrofoam, got beaten and his family was kicked into a well. They had to struggle. And you go like, oh, yay, go styrofoam, baby helmet. I love you so much. And, and we love that.
1: Yeah.
0: We love the struggle and it's in our souls.
1: Yes.
0: Where are those bad guys?
1: Yeah.
0: Just personal sidebar. One of my bucket list things that I'd like to do is I want to go to Transylvania and camp out in the woods behind Dracula's castle.
1: Yeah.
0: And on a full moon night, and just be like, what? What? I'm here. What do you got? Bring it. Because that's exciting.
1: Yes.
0: Yeah.
1: Yeah.
0: I could go, Kankakee State Park and be like, I'm fishing. Fish, delish.
1: Yeah.
0: But give me Dracula.
1: Yeah.
0: Give me some creepy owl that's going to make me cry.
1: Yes.
0: And then roll up my sleeves and be a better man because of it.
1: Yeah, it builds character.
0: Absolutely.
1: Yes.
0: What's a challenge that you've had in your life that you had to rise up?
1: Let me think. I mean, with, I guess, me going through school and coming to college to begin with, I was like, let me take a gap year. And then I really pushed myself. I was like, let's just do it. And when I was an education major, I was like, I hated it. I was in my car bawling my eyes out like every single day because I hated it so much.
0: Yeah.
1: And I kind of just let myself like crawl into this little hole and then like, oh, I'll just push through and it'll be fine. And I'll survive. I'll be okay. But
0: you kept showing up.
1: Yes.
0: Yes.
1: I kept showing up and yes. I was like, you know what? I have to recognize that this isn't for me. And then I persevered. I was like, let me talk to literally every single person that I could possibly talk to and see where I can go. And I did.
0: Success.
1: Yes, success.
0: And now all those hardships
1: yes.
0: are badges of honor.
1: Exactly.
0: You know?
1: Yeah.
0: You're like, oh, that really just, sucked. It was painful. And you're on the other side, jumping up and down in the winner's circle.
1: Yes.
0: Yeah.
1: Yeah.
0: I personally had a very tough struggle when I was alone. Well, I wasn't alone, but I was in a very dark place. And I didn't think, I was warm, I was comfortable, and I didn't think that anything would ever change. But then it did, and my world opened up, and there was light, and I had this, you know, cord from my navel to this food sack, and I was naked, and I was surrounded by giants, and one of them slapped me, and I cried, and I was covered in goo, and it was really hard. I didn't understand the way that they communicated.
1: Mm-hmm.
0: And then I was wrapped in a blanket. And that was a rough day for me.
1: Yeah, yeah. You know what? Maybe the worst.
0: Yeah.
1: Yeah.
0: But now I look back on yes. it and I'm like, I survived. I persevered.
1: Yes.
0: Sorry, ladies and gentlemen. It was just a really rough moment for me to reflect upon. But here we are.
1: Yeah.
0: Yep, the struggle. Hollywood is good at marketing that struggle, but I just don't like it when they don't have to go dark.
1: Mm-hmm.
0: Like, we... Life has darkness.
1: Yeah.
0: You know?
1: Yeah.
0: But it, like John Wick, mm-hmm. you know, I love Keanu Reeves.
1: Yeah.
0: Keanu Reeves is really awesome.
1: Yes, he's fantastic.
0: But I just don't think that after he shoots the guy in the heart, that as he walks by, he has to shoot him 7 times in the head. And everybody goes, oh, you know, we're getting creative in the ways that we commit murder. We're like,
1: sure.
0: Yeah, did you see the way that he murdered him? You know, and they're like, hooray. I don't know if I want to root that way. I like people succeeding, but we're getting a little out of hand.
1: Yeah.
0: You know?
1: Yeah.
0: Just murder. A low five.
1: Yeah.
0: You know, that's not a high five. That's a,
1: yeah.
0: Here, I'm even going to use one of my, here, murder. Yeah. So it gets a big slide whistle down for murder.
1: Yes.
0: Frankie D says murder's bad. You back me up?
1: Yes, all I right. agree.
0: High
1: yeah,
0: five.
1: High five.
0: Yeah. If you take anything away from today's show, just know that we don't support murder.
1: Yes.
0: Yeah.
1: Yeah.
0: No good.
1: Yeah, no good at all.
0: Yeah.
2: G'day there. This is Phil from Intercooler. 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Mm-hmm.

0: I believe that was Francis of Delirium. What was the name of the song?
1: We are tire?
2: Higher.
1: Higher.
0: We are higher.
2: It's called Higher.
0: We retired.
1: Yes.
0: Yeah. We are higher. Well, what is your on-air name?
1: On-air? Okay. Yeah. So I haven't had my show in a while, but I do go by DJ Nova on air.
0: DJ Nova.
1: Yes.
0: I like that.
1: Thank you.
0: Yeah. I've been Frankie D from the Vernacular Spectacular to many incarnations of many shows, but
1: yeah.
0: I like that. DJ Nova.
1: DJ Nova, yeah.
0: Okay. We'll go with that.
1: Yeah.
0: For the rest of the show. DJ Nova, do you have another topic?
1: I do. I at least this summer for me, I'm going to Lollapalooza in Chicago. I'm trying to find any possible thing I could do this summer in Chicago. Because it's literally, like an hour from me, which is really nice. But yeah. Lollapalooza is, I'm for sure going to that. Riot Fest, the lineup was just announced. So maybe there too.
0: You know, I don't mean to be a party pooper.
1: Yes.
0: But I'm going to borrow from the late, great Bill Hicks. Do you know who Bill Hicks was?
1: I think so.
0: He was a fantastic comedian. I love Bill Hicks. Mark Maron. And everybody the old guard talks about having done shows with, he was in the Comedy Outlaws with Sam Kinison.
1: Mm.
0: Yeah. They really changed things, shook them up in the '80s. But Bill Hicks did point out something that Lollapalooza experienced, that when you have a venue, everybody has fun. And then when the alcohol vendors come in, then there's fights. And it goes off the rails. So have you noticed that?
1: Sort of, yes. I think, like, you'll kind of just see people laying around on the ground or
0: That's
1: something.
0: Okay. That's innocuous. You know, you come at me with a nap.
1: Yeah.
0: You know, okay, I'll get you a blankie, tuck you in and tell you a three bear story.
1: Yeah.
0: You know?
1: Yeah.
0: But it's between the standing upright and the nap is when we have to worry.
1: Yeah.
0: You know,
1: for sure.
0: You looked at my girl. You looked at my girl. And by the way, ladies and gentlemen, the idea that if you get angry, again, Hollywood, thanks a lot for the lie. You get angry and that's when you turn into an X-Man or, you know, you turn into the Hulk. You know what you turn into when you're angry? A weaker fighter with no skills because your focus is gone and you're likely to get your butt kicked.
1: Yeah.
0: Right?
1: Yeah.
0: Yeah.
1: That's very true.
0: Yeah. So the guys would go, you don't want to make me angry. I'd be like, yes, I do. You'll forget your martial arts or boxing and let's do this, you know. But yeah, the introduction at the festivals.
1: Yeah.
0: You know. Now, do you see many people smoking weed that want to fight?
1: No, not at all.
0: Yeah, because it's physically and mentally and emotionally impossible.
1: Yeah.
0: You know, maybe fight over a cheesy nachos, you know, for the last one, you know.
1: Yeah.
0: Not going to happen. So what other summer fun do you want to do?
1: More shows, for sure. Any kind of activities. I mean, I've always wanted to just go walk around in the nighttime, just look at the city.
0: People watch?
1: Yes.
0: Yeah, there's a variety there.
1: Yeah.
0: Yeah.
1: For sure.
0: Thank you, Chicago.
1: Yes.
0: Thank you, Joliet, as well.
1: Yeah.
0: And two, like we said, you know, the underdogs.
1: Mm-hmm.
0: Yeah, you want to go to like Alabama State Fair. Oh, people watch. Yeah, you're going to see the life forms slink out and crawl around. You know, you can feed them, but put the food on the ground. Don't let them eat out of your hand.
1: Yes.
0: Yeah.
1: Yeah.
0: Because you don't know what you're going to get. Have any go-tos for, like, fun activities that you and your friends do on a regular?
1: On a regular?
0: Yeah.
1: I mean, we like to just go out, have a night out on the town.
0: Maybe a couple wine coolers.
1: Maybe some wine coolers.
0: Yeah.
1: Nothing crazy.
0: You know, Chicago has the Midwestern Wine Tasting Expo in October.
1: Really?
0: Yeah. They do uncork like one $8,000 bottle of Dom Perry bubblegum flavored soda pop. Yeah.
1: Yeah.
0: Yeah. But I like being unusual, especially on first dates.
1: Yeah.
0: If I'm going to, if it's a first date, I want to be remembered, but yes. I want, you know, the nice gal that I agreed to be seen in public with. I mean, I have mirrors in my house. I know what I look like. You know, I'm used to the front profile in a mirror, you know, because I've seen it over and over and over.
1: Yeah.
0: But when I turn sideways, mm-hmm. Oh, not so much.
1: Yeah.
0: You know, I should get over it. But I took one gal to a dead mall, and I had purchased 5 Slinkies and put it on the up escalator, mm-hmm. and we bet on which Slinky would make it all the way down. That's fun.
1: That sounds so fun.
0: Yeah.
1: Yeah.
0: Yeah. And we're cheering. You know, even the mall cop couldn't get angry that we were taking up the whole escalator for like 10 minutes. That's so be creative.
1: Yeah.
0: You know? Yeah.
1: Yeah.
0: Or I wouldn't recommend, do not do this. Just because Frankie D does it doesn't mean everybody should.
1: Yeah.
0: But, you know, I had a friend trace my body in a Walmart parking lot, you know, a chalk body outline.
1: Yeah.
0: And then put some police tape around it and then just sit in your car and just film people. That's fun.
1: It is.
0: Yeah.
1: Yeah.
0: And creative.
1: Harmless joke, yes.
0: Even you know, girls that would break up with me, yeah. I'd always get a month later call
1: mm-hmm.
0: saying, it didn't work out, but you were fun.
1: Yes.
0: Yeah.
1: Yeah. That's all that matters.
0: Mm-hmm. Fly a kite. When's the last time you flew a kite?
1: Flew a kite? Oh, wow. I was probably like 10.
0: But you liked it, right?
1: Yeah. I loved it.
0: Yeah.
1: Yeah.
0: You know, if you use a heavy gauge of fishing line,
1: mm-hmm.
0: then when you're done, reel it in.
1: Yeah.
0: You know, it's like sky fishing.
1: Yes.
0: Yeah. That's a twofer. You know, train you for catching a muskie. You want to catch that muskie like a nice, you know, muskie. Like if it's like this big, you got to throw it back.
1: And, oh, wow.
0: And, yeah, like 2 feet. 2.5 feet. They're yeah. like, if you're caught, the game warden will be like, "Hey, you get a ticket. That's too small of a muskie."
1: Mm-hmm.
0: But yeah, flying kites. And then I was at Walmart again. A lot of Walmart talk yeah. today. At Walmart, and they had these large spools that, after you would finish flying the kite, that mm-hmm. you would reel it in. And I'm like, oh, you know, that's one of those I should have marketed that thing. And everybody goes, oh, go on Shark Tank.
1: Yeah.
0: Okay. What do you think Frankie D has an issue with the show Shark Tank?
1: Shark Tank?
0: Yeah.
1: Hmm.
0: Because I don't like it.
1: You don't like it?
0: I don't like it at all.
1: Oh, wow.
0: Do not like that show.
1: Are you too creative? They'll shut you down?
0: Well, there's that. But it's more of, I'm a class warrior, I'm afraid.
1: Okay. Yeah. That makes sense.
0: Yeah. I feel it's like the peasants coming up going,
1: yes.
0: Look at my thing. Yeah. Please, my lords and ladies. Well, I beseech thee. Give me a penance. Give me a hay penny and I shall build upon it for thee and you shall make more than thee. You know, it's like, it feels so medieval and peasantry approach. And I don't like royalty. Yeah. I never did. You know, I had a friend, like a legitimate friend that I had met over the years. He was a prince.
1: Oh.
0: Yeah, he was a for real prince from India.
1: Uh-huh.
0: But because his grandfather actually was, his family lineage was elevated to royal status
1: mm-hmm.
0: because it was a real poor province, a real poor area of India, and he turned it into orphanages.
1: Wow.
0: And so they exalted him because of this.
1: Yeah.
0: And as a result, my friend was a prince, and I took up additional college courses to seek more knowledge. And I was okay with his lineage because they earned it.
1: Yes.
0: They deserved it. It didn't just go, oh, I was born. Kiss my ring. No. How much do you make? Oh, you can kiss my ring. You know, I just don't like it.
1: Yeah.
0: What do you think of royalty?
1: Not a fan.
0: Not a
1: I
0: fan.
1: I mean, yeah, no, not really. I've never really been a fan of royalty, especially like how you said, like if you're coming from a family that's had literally everything and now you're just born into that.
0: Yeah.
1: Okay. I don't really respect you as much, I guess.
0: Absolutely.
1: But when you've built that up, I mean, how could you not respect that?
0: You know, I wish we had it all queued up, but there's a segment on Adventure Time where Jake explains to Finn. He says, back when the Earth was originally formed, there was big bullies, and they started divvying everything up. And when they got all the good green and started divvying, and then they took all the weaker folk and they shoved it in the lesser areas. And it's really a good explanation as to the injustice of royalty.
1: Yes.
0: How they're a bunch of creeps. Maybe, okay, I won't blanket because I don't like blankets.
1: Sure.
0: You know, that's not good. But, you know, I may meet a royal person,
1: mm-hmm.
0: you know.
1: Yeah.
0: And it'll turn out like on the Hallmark Channel when I thought he was a plumber, but it turned out he owned his own kingdom. I married a king. Do you ever see the Hallmark stuff?
1: Yeah.
0: What's your favorite Hallmark?
1: Oh, God. I love the Christmas ones. Those are, like, so incredibly cheesy
0: yeah.
1: that you just, like, can't stop watching them.
0: Yeah.
1: It's hilarious.
0: They hated each other at the beginning.
1: Yeah, they were in it from a hometown.
0: Yeah.
1: Same hometown.
0: Yeah.
1: She comes back from the city, and she meets this, like, man who's lived there in the hometown this whole time.
0: And her family says, but he's only a plumber. And then they find out different. It's the same formula.
1: Yeah, it's the same formula every time.
0: Yeah, but like movies and television shows, they're selling youth. Because
1: mm-hmm.
0: at this point, almost every joke has been written. We're just like, you know, let's readdress this, but have young, super attractive people.
1: Mm-hmm.
0: Don't fall for it. Ladies and gentlemen, you know Frankie D loves you. Do not fall for it. That's why I want ugly people. I want ordinary, regular people, funny-looking people. Back in the day, there was a little squishy-faced, short anchorman on Channel 2, Eyewitness News, and his name was Fahey Flynn. He wore a bow tie, and he worked for, it was Channel 7? I'm getting the signal it was Channel 7. Anyway, on Channel 13...
1: Yeah.
0: They had Fahey Flynn and Joel Daly. Joel Daly was good looking. Fahey Flynn, not a model.
1: Yeah.
0: But I like that.
1: Yeah.
0: Okay. So, DJ Nova.
1: Yes.
0: Describe every weather lady that you've ever seen on the news.
1: Probably like the most attractive person you've seen. Beautiful, long, bombshell hair. Amazing body, literally gorgeous. I've never seen a weather girl look anything other than that.
0: Yeah, yeah,
1: yeah.
0: And what do we do after the weather? The weather was what now? I'm sorry. She had such beautiful eyes.
1: Yeah,
0: yeah. It's gonna a hurricane. Where now? Yeah. And as it goes ripping through the trailer parks, you know, they go flung 2 miles into the air going, but she was really attractive. Yeah, that helps you.
1: Yeah.
0: Yeah. What would you do to solve the cosmetic glorification problem in this country?
1: Loaded question. I mean... I don't know. We got to get more ugly people up there.
0: Yeah.
1: Yeah.
0: Yeah.
1: Yeah.
0: I mean, you know, I hate to be so self-serving, but then I'd have a chance.
1: Yeah.
0: Because if we're being honest, again, I do have mirrors in my home, so I know what I'm working with. Yeah.
1: Yeah.
0: So ugly people step up.
1: Yes. We need more of you.
0: And, you know, and I feel extra bad because there's such like a double or a triple threat. The good looking people are good looking, But they're all, now they're smart too.
1: Yeah.
0: Like,
1: yeah.
0: You go, oh, at least like there was a period of time where they were just all dumb.
1: Yeah. You know, that's very true. Like,
0: yeah.
1: Yes.
0: Now they're interesting as well. They're well read. You know, yeah. They're these genetic super people.
1: Yes.
0: You know,
1: it's not fair.
0: How did that happen?
1: Right.
0: You know, is nature just going, gonna weed you uggos out? Just get in the back seat. Don't even get in the back seat. You're hitchhiking and nobody's picking you up. Thanks, nature. Good lollipops. So what else do you want to do this summer?
1: This summer?
0: Mm-hmm.
1: Hmm.
0: Other than harass good-looking, smart, interesting people.
1: More hiking.
0: Ooh,
1: yeah.
0: Good one. Good
1: yeah.
0: one.
1: Yeah. I went to Starved Rock when I was younger. I haven't gone in years, so going there would be awesome.
0: So I will, my main career is in medicine. I'm medical. I won't get into that, but all the remedies for removing a tick do not listen. That's it's all a bunch of hooey. It's hogwash. And the best thing to do is take a pair of tweezers, get as close to where its head is buried in your skin, pinch real tight, and pull straight away from the skin. If you put soap on it, it's going to upset the tick, and it's just going to vomit its poisonous goo into you, including possible Lyme's disease.
1: Yes.
0: Not a solution, not an answer.
1: Yeah.
0: So that's how you remove a tick.
1: Good to know. You know, great advice.
0: Yeah, thank you. You know about tucking your pants legs into your socks?
1: No.
0: Yeah.
1: Now I got to know. Yeah.
0: Yep. Wear long pants, tuck them into your socks.
1: Yeah.
0: And then, you know, spray your, you know, your deep woods off on there. And, you know, yeah, I'm going to get a little personal here. I am a hairy man. Back, arms.
1: Yeah.
0: Front. And as to this making me repulsive at the beach, it does protect me because when I ride my bike, like on a windy day,
1: yeah.
0: And I'll get 7, 8, 10 ticks flying,
1: oh, wow.
0: Blown off a farm field, a soy field or a corn field. But when I stop, I feel them wriggling through the forest of Frankie D.
1: Yeah.
0: And I'll be like, oh, something's up in sector 12. And I'll just, you know, reach in and be like, ah, you never made it to bite me a little.
1: Exactly. Yes.
0: Yeah. So
1: it's saving you. The hair is saving you.
0: Yeah.
1: Yeah.
0: Yeah. Ugly people score. I'm not saying it's bad, but, you know, my first day on the beach, somebody goes, nice sweater. So who's the most natural looking person in entertainment that you know? That isn't just that. Oh,
1: I got to think about that one. That's a great question. I feel like there's a lot of when I look at a lot of the women in Hollywood, I feel like they're not as natural as they used to be, and it makes me sort of sad because you have all these young women looking up to these older women in Hollywood, and you're like, I want to be them. And they have crazy lip filler, crazy work done to their face or their body. And it's like, who are we showing these kids?
0: Yeah.
1: So I honestly, like, I can't think of someone that hasn't had some kind of work done to their
0: face
1: where I'm
0: like, normal.
1: No, that's just like normal looking.
0: Yeah.
1: Yeah. They all have a very like perfect face.
0: Yeah.
1: That's like only achievable with doing something to it.
0: Yeah. And that just makes the public turn their back on them harder.
1: Yeah.
0: Because when you age, you know,
1: yeah.
0: this looks funny, that looks funny. Apparently, and I learned this by going to the gym, because I work out,
1: mm-hmm.
0: and I swim and I lift. And once you hit 70, I guess everybody starts just a sea of moles on their back.
1: Yeah.
0: You know, the wrinkles show up, the gray hair, what hair stays, but the hair falls out. And you just have a bunch of moles on your back. Which when that happens, because I'm not there yet, I will have tattoos of straight lines making the constellations.
1: Oh, yeah.
0: So it'll be interesting.
1: Mm-hmm.
0: Yeah, it'd be like the Big Dipper here, a little bit further. Yeah.
1: Yes.
0: So we got to prepare.
1: Yeah.
0: Prepare for your old age and just have a backup plan. You're not going to be super hot, but at least you could be interesting.
1: Exactly.
0: Yeah.
1: Yeah. That's what matters.
0: Exactly. When's the last time you met somebody that was just had a personality so sterling you couldn't look away? Because they were just like, you just were locked on, like, wow, you're great.
1: Yeah. Probably, honestly, like one of my coworkers. She's like fantastic. Literally just like ray of sunshine, which is amazing. Because I haven't met someone where I'm like, oh, like you were cool to talk to, I guess. But like, she's amazing to talk to.
0: Yeah.
1: She's awesome.
0: Yeah.
1: Yeah.
0: I've met people like that just, they're void of negativity.
1: Yes.
0: If they have a bad moment, it looks like most people's best moment.
1: Right.
0: Like, wow, how'd you pull that off? Yeah.
1: Yeah.
0: Do we have a song to reflect any one of the topics?
2: We sure do. We have a song called Nightjar by the band Turnover.

0: And that was just a band that played instruments.
1: They were called Turnover with Nightjar.
0: Nightjar.
1: Yes.
0: Jar Jar Benar Jar Jar. So I have a little exercise that I just recently wrote for, in the industry we do demos, right?
2: Yeah.
0: Yeah. So we do demos so that we could present to do a commercial or
2: demos or music or song.
0: Yeah. Because we want to get hired and we wants to get paid.
2: Yes.
0: Yeah. I came up with this and it involves a number of nonsensical, fictitious creatures, bands, and it does include Lollapalooza.
2: Oh.
0: So here goes. I'm going to attempt it. I wonder if an Oompa Loompa ever owned a Chupacabra and went to see Lollapalooza to see the band Chumbawamba. Amidst the hullabaloo and fandango, espied a Winnebago and got in. The Winnebago was in a cross-continental race from Chattanooga to Rancho Cucamonga. You want to give it a shot?
2: Sure.
0: Okay. Like I said, I'm dyslexic, so the spelling is...
2: Oh.

0: Wow.
1: Yeah.
0: Okay.
1: Bad handwriting, too.
0: That's okay. Okay. Let's give it a shot. Right. I wonder if an Oompa Loompa ever owned a Chupacabra and went to Lollapalooza to see the band Chumbawamba amidst the hullabaloo and Fandango as speed in Winnebago and got in. The Winnebago was in a cross-continental race from Chattanooga to Ranch Cucamonga.
1: And for those of you out there that remember the show Workaholics,
0: yes,
1: they lived in Rancho Cucamonga.
0: Yeah,
1: and I lived in San Diego in 1999 into 2000, so I knew Rancho Cucamonga. I knew Rancho Bernardo, mm-hmm. which is where the Heaven's Gate people came from, the ones that like did a mass. They made themselves statistics because they thought that they would ascend to the Hellbop comet, which they believed to be a spaceship. And then, so there's a lot of fun names in California. But Rancho Bernardo, Rancho Cucamonga, but the workaholic guys were from Rancho Cucamonga.
0: Mm-hmm.
1: What's your favorite word in this whole, or a few words in this whole series?
0: I think, what was it? Hullabaloo is a great word. Winnebago.
1: Winnebago.
0: Winnebago. Yeah. I've always loved Lollapalooza also.
1: Yeah.
0: I can't even lie. Like, that's just such a fun word.
1: And the Yiddish word for slinging her.
0: Wow.
1: Day after for slinging her. Day, you know, yeah. for slinging her. The Yiddish words are fun.
0: Yes.
1: My Uncle Max used to, I could listen to him for hours.
0: Yeah.
1: Yeah. Day after for slinging her day, you wear the same fakakta outfit. Yeah. So, and on that note, we're going to play the Italian gibberish song. Raising

0: And that was the Italian gibberish song. I'm having a little trouble with the word gibberish.
1: Gibberish.
0: I mean, Italian gibberish song.
1: That's also a fun word.
0: It gibberish.
1: Is. Yeah.
0: I can't believe it didn't make the list.
1: Yeah. Yeah. Very true.
0: So, do we have anything coming up in Chicago this weekend?
1: We do. We have the Blues Fest in Grant Park this weekend.
0: Ah, at the Petrillo Music Show.
1: Wow.
0: Yes.
1: Yeah.
0: Before we talk about the Blues Fest and blues,
1: yes.
0: Do you know who the Petrillo Music Show was named for?
1: No, actually, I don't.
0: The weirdest period in American music ever. Anybody wants to challenge me on that? Ladies and gentlemen, Frankie D's welcome mat is out. If you could surpass this period of musical history, I'll buy you dinner and you can make it a steak, a surf and turf. Not a problem, because I'm that sure of the bet. So, George Petrillo is who the band Shell was named after. So, Petrillo Music Shell in Grant Park, Chicago.
1: Yeah.
0: George Petrillo was the head of the musicians union, and they went on strike right around World War II. Now, they had what was called V-discs, victory discs.
1: Yeah.
0: So, they allowed them to be played like big band and swing and the big orchestras and the crooners. That was great. But when they all went on strike, they could not play any non-union music on the radio. It was a very weird period.
1: Yeah.
0: This is when I wish I had one. The mouth harp, it made its debut. A plastic comb with wax paper on it. That the, of course, the slide whistle came into play.
1: Yeah.
0: Also, rubber bands on a Kleenex box.
1: Oh.
0: The washboard.
1: Yeah.
0: A tub with one string. Basically, most of the instruments used in the cartoon Fat Albert that they all took from a junkyard.
1: Yes.
0: And that's all you heard on the radio were these songs. And now, here's a fantastic mess no one understands. Oh, the kazoo.
1: Yes.
0: The kazoo. So this is what America was listening to. And as a result, George Petrillo was very recognized, and they decided, let's name the band Shell after him.
1: Yeah.
0: The big weirdo. So that's a little back history of Chicago. But performing there will be many, many fantastic blues acts. How do you feel about the blues?
1: I like the blues. So I actually went to a museum in Chicago that was the Blues Museum, and it's called Chess Records. They have a museum there now. Yeah, it's fantastic. It's amazing.
0: Yes.
1: One of the things that our tour guide told us, she was like, if you take anything from today, listen to blues. And that's what I did. I went home and I was like, let me listen to some blues.
0: Hate to be a buzzkill, but one of the things about the blues is it's a catharsism.
1: Yes.
0: You know, your person broke up with you and you were really into them. Sing the blues.
1: Yes.
0: Your dream job just downsized and you're fired.
1: Yeah.
0: Sing the blues.
1: Yeah.
0: Listen to the blues. Yeah. You know, get down there in the dirt and just go ahead, feel the misery, you know?
1: Mm-hmm.
0: But there's kind of a celebration of the misery.
1: Yes.
0: Like, so it can't really hurt you.
1: Exactly.
0: And it's like a good cry.
1: Yeah.
0: You know?
1: Yeah. That's exactly what the blues is.
0: Yeah.
1: And that's why I love it so much. There's no harm in being a little bit sad. If you got to go down, literally just be down, literally on the ground, you're bawling your eyes out, listen to the blues.
0: Yeah.
1: I mean, you got it's an entire experience.
0: Because where are you going to go afterwards?
1: Exactly.
0: Mm-hmm. Or wait, no, we actually
1: nope,
0: have
1: that. Yeah, you got to bring that out.
0: So, it has been a pleasure and a delight to. Oh, and this is, you know, this one goes out to you, Junior Wells, who just is the best. Thank you.
1: Amazing. Thank you.

0: Every now and when, in the yesteryear yawn, ancient embryos eternally swing the fishing pole of memory, capturing today baited by breaths of tomorrow. Twice in a blue blood moon, we dream of doubtless rhythms to collage our moments shedding self, quantum futures past, present, always beyond.
1: Psychedelic sayings.
0: Grounded in storytelling tradition tardy, we measure the space by the changes. We wade with waiting tides, moment to moment, it be in front or behind, a constellation of seeing through, stewed glimpses, blinks of a sneeze.
2: The tea kettle's voice.
0: Water at the brim of boiling. The change of a state, murmurs between space. The year grew older the further we saw it. A silver strand of breath, eyes as wounds.
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4: We tell time by the space between here and there, sound lingering in the ether, bouncing off the stars and moon. We swell and grow in the scrolling distance.
0: We tell time by how many excuses you got before you answer, or how we organize the noise.
4: We tell time by shading time to love
0: in a place where there is no space or time. The length of our laughter lounging. Lift every giggling second, minute, or hour. I too sing of timelessness. I wish you a future with no names. Time ain't real, no how. 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When all you got is time and folks outside waste time trying to make time, there's only beginnings and ends.
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0: What you do with time is your time. 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How the drummers keep time, just in time. 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

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Welcome. This is the Ultra Mega Music Show. I am DJ Lawrence Lawrence. I will be with you for the next 2 hours, and I'm going to play a whole variety of musics that I hope will please you. Some you may know. I think a lot of it you may not know, if I can be so presumptuous. But I hope it brings you some joy in some sort of way. Today is, you are listening to WCSF, Joliet, 88.7 FM. It's a great radio station. It is, I can see on a screen right here, it is June 2nd. I tried to find the song, June is Busting Out All Over, to bring in today, but I didn't have it. But otherwise, I'm sure I've got a lot of music I'm excited about playing for you. It is 77 degrees in Joliet right now. It's sunny. It's a beautiful day. And a great way to start the day is with this song by Stereolab. It's from an older album of theirs called Mars Audio Quintet. And this is Wow and Flutter. And maybe it isn't. Let's keep trying. Hold on, please.

Okay, that was Stereolab with Wow and Flutter. They just released their first album in many, many years. They took a break for something like 26 years, and they released a great new album earlier this year. The album that I just played a track from is from the 1990s, 1995. They've been around a long time. They've got a very distinctive sound, don't they? A lot of analog synths, a lot of keyboards, a lot of antiquated keyboards, Vox keyboards, organs, Farfisas, and a lot of drones, like from German, what they call, somewhat disparagingly, krautrock. A very droning sound, but is intoxicating nonetheless. up next, hopefully everything's going okay here. Sorry about that. Little bit of a glitch at the beginning. I'm trusting that everything's going to run better now. Here's a song by a band, Shriek Back. Janice, if you're listening, you know this one. They used to play this all the time at O'Banion's and Lucky Number in the city. Shriek Back was formed with members of XTC and Gang of Four, and this is probably their most well-known song. This is a great big rush of adrenaline called Nemesis.

Okay, that was Shriekback. How many of you remember that from the clubs back in the day? And I know that used to get played in Chicago nightclubs. There were some dance remixes that made the rounds. And at the Edifice in Joliet, I remember that was played a few times. That's from copyright, let's see, it says on here, 1981. Yeah, the Edifice, the nightclub in Joliet was still going at that time. Someday I will go on and on about the Edifice. It was a great place. Punk rock on Wednesday nights, as founded by Joey Chwartis. A lot of great DJs there, a lot of great music. People would come down from the city to this nightclub in Joliet. They just played the best music, imports and domestics. And that's just the tip of the story. I'm going to go over to vinyl. Play something by the Rubens on the Berserkly Lane out of San Francisco. This is an indie label, one of the first indie labels, very independent. This was a power pop band. Didn't have a lot of success at their time. I remember Trouser Press Magazine.

0: Okay. The Rubinews. And I think we're alone now. There's all sorts of things happening here at WCSF Studios. Hopefully things will run a bit smoother. We got a song coming up now by the Charles Wright and the Watts 103rd Street Rhythm Band. This is a bit of funky music that fair share of airplay on the AM stations. I know WVON AM in the Chicago area played this a lot. I can remember that from the late 60s, early 70s. And I think this song has been sampled for rhythm tracks to create loops. It's an infectious piece of music called Do Your Thing. Do Your Thing. And yeah, do your thing. Here it is.
1: Hamlet! Hamlet! Have a little mess, if you please. Everybody, get on the floor, do your thing. Do your thing.

Love. Hey. Love.

Okay, that was Charles Wright and the Watts 103rd Street Rhythm Band. That kind of grazed the lower parts of the top 40 back in the day, back in, I think, 1969. Great piece of music. And up next is something by Duncan Brown. I don't know, not widely remembered. He had done some solo work with Colin Blundstone of the Zombies. He had some solo success in Britain, none here in America. But the reason why I'm going to play this song is because David Bowie did a cover of it on the Let's Dance album. Bowie's big mega seller, Let's Dance, had one cover. And a lot of people just assume that this song that I'm about to play is another Bowie song because it just goes along with the flow of the rest of Let's Dance. But it was actually done by Duncan Brown. And Bowie didn't change the arrangement too much. He changed the words a little bit, which is interesting. This was a semi-hit in Britain. It's got some wonderful moody guitar in it. This is The Wild Places.

0: Okay, that was Duncan Brown with The Wild Places. As I think of it, that is not the original version. I am mistaken. Duncan Brown actually recorded that with a band of his own invention called Metro, a great glam rock band, which actually predated this version of The Wild Places. Either way, David Bowie heard one of these versions of the song and thought it fit in thematically, I suppose, with the rest of Let's Dance, his Let's Dance album. I don't know. Who knows what went on in the mind of David Bowie? Brilliant, a brilliant intellect, to say the least. Up next, we're going to go back to the Berserkly label. I've got an album, this is on vinyl, by Jonathan Richman and the Modern Lovers. This you'll occasionally hear on the radio. This isn't that obscure of a piece of music, but this is Roadrunner. It features Jerry Harrison, who went on to notoriety with Talking Heads. And this also has more Farfisa organ, Vox organ, and it's just got a good driving beat. And it's a great song to listen to on the radio, probably when you're driving in a car late at night. And I'm hoping everything's going to go all right here. And here it is, the eternal Roadrunner.
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back listening to WCSF, Joliet, Illinois, 88.7 FM. I'm going to repeat something because there was some dead air on the air, on the airwaves there before. You had just listened to the Modern Lovers, Roadrunner, great song, and and you are in fact listening to WCSF, Joliet, Illinois, 88.7 FM. Oh dear, hopefully things will go a lot smoother coming up here. I've got a song queued up here on CD by T-Rex, Mark Bolan and T-Rex. This is something that didn't make it onto the T-Rex album, the album that preceded Electric Warrior. A wonderful album, one of my favorites. This was the B-side to Ride a White Swan, which was a big hit in England. Didn't get hardly any airplay here in America. It was originally released on Blue Thumb Records with the B-side of what I'm about to play now. Then it was re-released on Reprise Records, along with the album that it goes along with, just entitled T-Rex. And this is an old Eddie Cochran song, I believe. And it's a rockabilly song, and you can't go wrong with that now and then. But it's given that special kind of mystical T-Rex treatment. This is Summertime Blues.

Okay, Summertime Blues by T-Rex. Not widely heard, not widely known that Mark Bolan ever did a cover version of that. It's got a lot of slapback echo, which is a good 50s style of production. And it was Bolanized. It was given that Mark Bolan sort of treatment. Up next is, we're going to stay with some things that are kind of primal rock. This is very, very primal. Vengeance Records has been resuscitated by Henry Rollins and Ian McKay of Fugazi. And I believe that their first release coming up in August is going to be some outtakes from the early versions of songs by the Cramps. I believe it's to be called Gravest Gravy, if I can remember correctly. This is, I've got the original 45 on Vengeance, and it's got the right mix on it, and I'm pretty sure. It's loud, and it sounds distorted. No, there's nothing wrong with your stereo equipment at all. In fact, everything about it is right when you listen to Human Fly by the Cramps.

And I'm going to say again because I did that wrong. That was Human Fly by the Cramps on the original Vengeance label. A lot of distortion on that, and that's just how you want it. That's how records should and could be produced, with a lot of noise. It amps up the ramalama, the excitement of it all. We're going to go to something that's perhaps a bit more, let's say, cultured. This is by Split Enz. Split Enz had some hits in America with the song, in particular, I Got You, which was a big MTV staple back in the 80s. I'm going to play something that goes back earlier. They did a few albums that were squarely art rock, kind of Genesis influenced, and their live presentation was very

theatrical, to say the least. And a lot of people cherish those albums over the more pop, radio-friendly direction that they went into and pursued in the 80s. This is a song that did not make it onto their two Chrysalis albums in America. Let me think, Mental Notes and Dysrhythmia. This was the B-side to a song that just ended up on a compilation. It's not easy to find, but that's what you're going to expect here on the Mega... the Ultra Mega Music Show with DJ Lawrence Lawrence. Doing my best I can here. Okay, what we're going to hear is a song called Another Great Divide.

That was Another Great Divide by Split Enz. Okay, I hope I'm hitting my stride here now after a few false starts. Up next is a great song by Echo and the Bunnymen. Occasionally, XRT, other stations, let's just say other stations, you might hear this elsewhere. This song starts out with a great riff. I remember dancing to this in the clubs in Chicago, the punk rock clubs in Chicago. Lucky Number on Wrightwood and Lincoln would play this. This was all regular constantly. You can't go wrong with the guitar riff to this. This is Rescue by Echo and the Bunnymen.

0: Was that the blues he was singing? Maybe we will never know. Ian McCulloch and the rest of Echo and the Bunnymen. You are listening to WCSF Joliet 88.7 FM. I am your DJ Lawrence Lawrence on a Tuesday afternoon. I believe it's 2:01 in the afternoon, a beautiful day. Hope you were able to get outside and enjoy how lovely it is outdoors. Here's a really lovely song coming up by the Kinks. This is from the Kinks Chronicles, a great compilation from the 72. And gathered together a lot of B-sides and odds and ends by God Save the Kinks. And this is David Watts, the Jam. Paul Weller and the Jam did a great cover version of this. And you can't help but like a song that has a lot of fa-fa-fa-fas in it. Not la-la-la-las, but fa-fa-fa-fas. And so we are going to hear David Watts by the Kinks.
1: This is the mouse song. Nice and smooth.

Okay. David Watts by The Kinks. Up next, we've got a 45 by the band Flash. Flash was formed by Peter Banks, who is on the first two albums by Yes. The first Flash album also features Tony Kaye, organist, who was on the first three albums by Yes. And this has an energy that someone not normally would associate with progressive rock. This is only on a tangent, I suppose, considered progressive rock, because this has got a real galloping energy to it that cannot be denied. Very tuneful, too. This is a great song. You'd hear it a little bit on the radio back in, I think, 1972. Summer of 1972, as I think of it. I can remember exactly where I was when I would hear this. And this is Small Beginnings by Flash.

Okay, it ends just like that. Small Beginnings by Flash. There was some pretty flashy scale work in that, I would say. up next is the Lemon Pipers. Anybody that listens to this show knows of my fondness for anything on the Buddha label and authentic, genuine bubblegum music. A lot of people know the Lemon Pipers from Green Tambourine. That's on the CD compilation that I am holding in my right hand right now. But I'm going to play a song that is not as widely known. It's really a kind of what you'd call twee, innocent sort of psychedelia. You make up your minds for yourself. This is a song from my misspent youth that I remember listening to. I had the little 45 to it. That's not what I'm playing right now. I'm playing the CD. But, as a wee child, I love this song, The Jelly Jungle of Orange Marmalade. And here it is.

And there it goes, reverberating off to the furthest reaches of the cosmos, which all good music should, in my opinion. You are listening to WCSF, Joliet, Illinois, 88.7 FM. I am DJ Lawrence Lawrence, playing all sorts of oddities, I suppose. Let's bring it more earthbound with a piece of disco music. Disco music is eternally cool. I never got behind that disco sucks thing. That was terrible. I'm opinionated about that. But rather, disco had some really creative arrangements and production values, and it was music of energy, too. I'm going to play something something very Eurocentric by 5,000 Volts, I believe, a one-hit wonder, and their song called I'm on Fire.

Okay. I'm on fire by 5,000 volts. I increased them by 4,000 volts. They're actually 5,000 volts. And incredible song that is, with that great galloping disco beat. We're going to go to the West Coast for some psychedelia, a band called Fever Tree that put out three or four albums on the Uni label. This is a compilation from Rhino Records, The Best of Fever Tree. And this is the one song, I believe, of theirs that grazed the charts. It's called San Francisco Girls, in parentheses, Return of the Native. And it's quite a production number. And here it is.

Okay, dig the fuzz tone on that. Can't go wrong with an authentic 60s-sounding fuzz-tone guitar. And I always thought the singer in Fever Tree sounded a lot like Rod Evans from the original early albums by Deep Purple. Very singerly voice. Really great voice. This is a dance song coming up. Not like the disco dance song by 5000 Volts, but this is by The Equals. The Equals featured Eddie Grant. Remember Electric Avenue? We're all going to go down to Electric Avenue. And this was his rock band before he had solo success in the early 80s. This is a great piece of music to just get up and dance to. It's got one of those riffs, once heard, never forgotten. And this is Baby Come Back by The Equals. Dance if you can.

See, great song to dance to. I wouldn't jive you. It's a great song to dance to, and I hope you did. Up next is something modern. This is something from 2016. I played this artist a couple weeks ago on the show, on the Ultra Mega Music Show, and this is John Grant, perhaps my favorite singer-songwriter at the moment, and a lot of humor in his music, kind of sly, wry humor. You either get it or you don't. In fact, the name of this song is He's Got His Mother's Hips, and why not? Here it is, John Grant with He's Got His Mother's Hips.

Okay, that was John Grant with He's Got His Mother's Hips. That's not a phrase you hear every day, is it now? No siree. Okay, we're going to go back to a record now. We seem to be going back and forth between CDs and records, and yeah, that works. And this is a song, the B-side to a song called Son of My Father by Giorgio. The A-side, Son of My Father, actually was a sizable hit in America and an even bigger hit in Britain by a band called Chicory Tip. And this Giorgio that I'm speaking of, that I'm about to play the B-side of, is the same Giorgio as Giorgio Moroder, who did all the great Donna Summer productions and so many other productions, too. He put out an album in 1972 under his own name, just a signature name, Giorgio, no other name. And it was one of the first albums to feature synthesizer as a main instrument. There are live drums on it. Giorgio also went on to produce Sparks Number One in Heaven. Similar sort of template. Live drums, synthesized sounds, a singer. And it's rather unique. This song goes by the title of Underdog, and it also shows, in my opinion, really good song craft. It's a catchy song. And here we go. Underdog by Giorgio.

Okay, Underdog. Anybody remember the Underdog cartoon? That was a good Saturday morning break from everything, from the horrors of school. Underdog cartoons. I don't remember much about it, but it was a lot of fun. Up next is something by Mike McGeer. I played him, I believe it was last week on the show when I played Giving Grease a Ride from his album by the name of McGeer. He does a cover version of a Roxy Music song on this. He does Brian Ferry's Sea Breezes, and he gets rid of all the avant-garde touches that are on the original Roxy song from that very wonderful but very quirky first Roxy album. This is much more pop. It still has a sense of drama and grandeur about it. And what is life without drama and grandeur, I ask you? and this is Sea Breezes by Mike McGeer, Paul McCartney's brother, by the way.

going to switch gears here on the Ultra Mega Music Show. That's not playing all that well, is it now? That's disturbing. Life is disturbing enough without CDs malfunctioning. My goodness. But we have queued up here a record. You can't go wrong with a record. And this is from the first Mott the Hoople album. This is from my original copy. Oh, if I may brag on myself, I bought this when it came out in 1969. I love this record. It's the one with the MC Escher cover, which turned a lot of heads back in the day. It's a gatefold on that thick cardboard that Atlantic Records used to use back then. It even smells good. And yeah, this is the first song on the second side, and this really rocks. This will wake you up. This is Rock and Roll Queen by Mott the Hoople.

Okay, that was Rock and Roll Queen by Mott the Hoople. That was for all you rock and roll queens out there listening today. Up next is something by Kevin Ayers. He was with Soft Machine on the first Soft Machine album. And this is from one of his later day, 1976 solo albums called Yes, We Have No Mananas. Good title. And this is a cover version of a song from a movie, The Blue Angel, that starred Marlene Dietrich, and Falling in Love Again. Kind of a campy piece of music for campy selection, and he does it suitably with tongue-in-cheek. Yeah. Tell me what you think. This is Kevin Ayers and Falling in Love Again.

Okay, Falling in Love Again by Kevin Ayers, with his deep voice, very, very distinctive voice. Up next is a song, this was gifted to me, this album, just very recently. It's a sampler from the A&M label. Record companies back then would put together these great compilations of various artists from their own roster of artists, and a lot of these albums are much sought after, and they play really well. They are a variety of artists, various artists, but there always seems to be some sort of internal logic from song to song. I'm going to play something that is usually associated with David Bowie, but is in fact not a Bowie song at all. On Ziggy Stardust, for those that are cognizant of Ziggy Stardust, on the end of the first side, there is a song called It Ain't Easy. Thematically, it fits in so well with the rest of Ziggy that a lot of people assume that it's just a David Bowie song, but it's not. It was originally recorded by an artist by the name of Ron Davies, not Ray Davies, but Ron Davies. And because it's that sort of show, the Ultra Mega Music Show on WCSF, Joliet 88.7 FM with DJ Lawrence Lawrence. Because it's that kind of show, you're going to hear the original, It Ain't Easy. How about that? And here it is.

Okay, the original It Ain't Easy by Ron Davies. Thank you very much, Scott. I sure appreciate that. That's a great addition to my music library, the vast Lawrence Lawrence archives. Up next is Deep Purple. I mentioned before about the early Deep Purple albums. I think it was in reference to the singer with Fever Tree sounding like Rod Evans from the first three Deep Purple albums. This is a track from the second Deep Purple album, The Book of Taliesin. And this was the follow-up around the world and in America to the big hit Hush. This is Kentucky Woman. This is a

Neil Diamond song originally, and this has some great soloing in it, solos by Ritchie Blackmore, John Lord, and they just kick and scream in this song. This is really high energy in my not-so-always-humble opinion. Enjoy.

Okay, Deep Purple, Kentucky Woman. And I just like the energy of that one. I had the 45 of that on I still do, on Tetragrammaton Records, an independent label out of Los Angeles, even though they were all from London. And I used to play that constantly. Happy, happy memories. Over to a record. And, yeah, we're winding down on the show today, so let's kind of ease into something a little bit more absurd, maybe a little cushy and unexpected. And anything goes on this show, and everything is cool on this show. This is from a Liberace album called A Brand New Me. He covered Dusty Springfield's A Brand New Me, and I'm not going to play that, but rather I'm going to play Liberace's version of Nana Hey Hey. Hope you enjoy it.

Okay, Liberace. Getting kind of funky with that one, but still pulling off some really great Rachmaninoff moves on the piano. He was a technician and a half, an excellent piano player. The glitz and glamour and drama of his life oftentimes overshadows the fact that he was an excellent musician, and it's worth hearing nowadays. He was at the Rialto back in the 80s. My dad used to work spotlight and work tech down at the Rialto, and he did that show. My mother and my grandmother went to see that show. I don't know why I didn't go, and to this day, I regret that so much that I miss Liberace. What was I thinking? I'm going to play one more tune here today to end today's ultra mega music show. I am DJ Lawrence Lawrence. You are listening to WCSF Joliet 88.7 FM. And I leave you with the Bonzo Dog Band. Hello, Mabel. Definitely listen for the Barnyard Animals. One of the best parts of this song is, in fact, the Barnyard Animals. Hope to see you all next week. And I'm going to bring my big box of records and CDs next week and hopefully play something that brings you some joy. Have a very, very good week, everybody. Bye-bye now.

0: My name is Emma. 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
1: 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But I don't wanna know what it's like not to be free. 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
1: Where does your generosity to Mercy Ships go? To a small fishing village in Africa. To the hopes of a boy. To his dreams of playing soccer. To the hands of a surgeon. The long recovery. Until one day. The joy of finally being part of the team. Where does your generosity go? Wherever Mercy does.
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check. Yes, Joliet. Sorry about that. Really, really sorry. This is Roman Pando from America's most apologetic band, Trauma Cat. 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
1: The Lebanese stood by the Iranians in Iran's darkest moments and supported us. You could say they brought themselves into this war, and they should be supported. In my view, every one of us has a responsibility toward them.
0: Iran suspends talks with the United States to protest Israel's invasion and continued bombing of Lebanon. Iran's foreign minister said the attacks violate the ceasefire agreement, which he said unequivocally includes Lebanon. President Trump's claiming talks have resumed after phone calls with Prime Minister Netanyahu and Hezbollah, writing on social media, quote, "There will be no troops going to Beirut," unquote. For more on all the latest developments, we'll go to Beirut. Then the death toll from U.S. drone strikes on boats in the Caribbean and Eastern Pacific has surpassed 200.
2: This unprecedented military campaign, Operation Southern Spear, came without any plausible legal justifications. The world has failed to challenge these assassinations in any meaningful way.
0: Then the Overseer Class, a manifesto. We'll speak to author Stephen Thrasher about his new book and his upcoming film series in Brooklyn at BAM called Black Ops, Spies, and Overseers. All that and more coming up. Welcome to Democracy Now!, democracynow.org, The War and Peace Report. I'm Amy Goodman. Israel's military continued its attacks on Lebanon overnight, killing at least 8 people, even after President Trump said both sides had, quote, agreed that all shooting will stop, unquote. Among the dead is James Karam, a dentist who was killed along with his daughter and son when an Israeli drone bombed their car in southern Lebanon. Another Israeli attack killed 2 people and damaged the Jabal Amel University Hospital entire. Lebanon's health ministry reports Israeli strikes have killed more than 3,400 people since March 2nd. Over 10,000 have been wounded. Axios is reporting during an expletive-laden call, Trump told Israeli Prime Minister Benjamin Netanyahu, quote, "You're effing crazy. You'd be in prison if it weren't for me. I'm saving your ass. Everybody hates you now. Everybody hates Israel because of this," unquote, the president reportedly said. After the call, Trump said in a social media post that he'd had a productive phone call with Netanyahu and that, quote, "There will be no troops going to Beirut," unquote. Trump's comment came after Netanyahu and Israeli Defense Minister Israel Katz said they had ordered massive airstrikes on Beirut's southern suburbs. On Capitol Hill, Michigan Democratic Congressmember Rashida Tlaib is calling on Congress to pass a Lebanon War Powers resolution this week. She wrote, quote, "Our country should not be assisting or supporting indiscriminate bombings and forced displacement anywhere, including Lebanon," unquote. Meanwhile, the United Nations Security Council held an emergency meeting Monday to discuss Lebanon. UN Assistant Secretary General Martha Pobee said Israel's violating a UN Security Council resolution that was aimed at stopping Israel's invasion of Lebanon 2 decades ago.
3: Israel's presence north of the Blue Line is a clear violation of Lebanon's sovereignty and territorial integrity, as well as of Security Council Resolution 1701. Israeli forces must withdraw to south of the Blue Line.
0: Iranian diplomats have suspended talks with the United States after warning Israel's attacks on Lebanon and the Gaza Strip could doom ongoing ceasefire negotiations with the Trump administration. Iranian Foreign Minister Abbas Araghchi said Monday the U.S. has already violated its ceasefire with Iran when it imposed a naval siege on Iranian ports. He also said Israel's attacks on Lebanon constitute a ceasefire violation on a separate front. After headlines, we'll go to Beirut to speak with the Associated Press. Karim Shahib's latest piece is headlined, Trump says Israel and Hezbollah have agreed to dial back fighting. In Gaza, at least three Palestinians died in separate Israeli attacks earlier today, as Palestinian monitoring groups documented 11 new ceasefire violations over the past 24 hours. Among the attacks was an Israeli drone strike on a civilian vehicle east of Deir al-Balah that injured displaced families living nearby in makeshift shelters. Israel's carried out strikes on most of the 237 days since it agreed to a U.S.-brokered Gaza ceasefire last October. Here in New York, the far-right Israeli finance minister, Bezalel Smotrich, marched in the annual Israel Day parade Sunday alongside other Israeli far-right ministers and cabinet officials, Senate Minority Leader Chuck Schumer, Governor Kathy Hochul, and New York State Attorney General Letitia James were among several prominent Democrats who marched in the same parade as Smotrich, who has been sanctioned by multiple countries for inciting settler violence against Palestinians. The lead organizer of the parade told the New York Times he did not know that Smotrich and other Israeli far-right officials were planning to march. New York City Mayor Zoran Mamdani, who boycotted the event, said he was offended by the presence of Israeli officials at the parade.
4: You can see in the participation of the far-right Israeli minister Smotrich, as well as a number of other ministers, a vision of annihilation, a complicity in genocide, and frankly, a belief that does not have much value for even the sanctity of children in Gaza. And I am offended, as I know many New Yorkers are, by their participation.
0: In Ukraine, a wave of Russian strikes has killed at least 18 people and injured dozens in Kyiv, Dnipro, Zaporizhia, Poltava, and Kharkiv. Overnight, Russia launched 73 missiles and 656 drones at Ukraine. This is Alina. Her building was damaged by a Russian strike.
5: I woke up from my bed and decided to move to the corridor. I heard explosions coming closer and closer. I turned my back to the window to go to the apartment door. At that moment, there was an explosion, which threw me against the door. But I'm fine now.
0: Russia's latest assault once again prompted Ukraine's President Volodymyr Zelensky to ask President Trump to send Patriot interceptors, which are capable of blocking ballistic missiles. Trump has so far ignored Zelensky's pleas, despite the fact that Ukraine is running out of interceptors. President Trump is reportedly reconsidering his $1.8 billion slush fund to compensate his supporters who took part in the January 6th insurrection. This comes as the Justice Department also said it would temporarily pause the program to comply with a court order. The fund was set up as a settlement following Trump's $10 billion lawsuit against his own IRS over the leak of his tax returns. Federal Judge Kathleen Williams reopened the case last week after a bipartisan group of 35 former federal judges urged her to look more closely at the settlement. Anthropic, the AI company behind Claude, filed confidentially for an initial public offering Monday, less than a week after raising $65 billion in funding that pushed its valuation to $965 billion. Anthropic's IPO plans come as several major stock market index providers have recently changed rules excluding unprofitable companies. The changes could allow Elon Musk's private AI and rocket company SpaceX, which is about to go public, to be added to the indexes much sooner than they typically would, which means millions of Americans invested in retirement funds could end up owning a piece of SpaceX, whether they choose to or not. This comes as Vermont's independent Senator Bernie Sanders announced a new bill that would create a sovereign wealth fund by imposing a one-time 50% tax on the stock of OpenAI, Anthropic, and other AI companies. In an op-ed for The New York Times, Senator Sanders writes, the fund would, quote, give the public a direct role in determining the future of this technology and guarantee that the trillions of dollars potentially generated by AI are used to improve the lives of us all, not simply to make the richest people in the world even richer, unquote. Meanwhile, Florida became the first state to sue OpenAI and its CEO, Sam Altman, alleging they know ChatGPT is not safe, especially for children. This is Florida's attorney general.
6: We're here to announce that we recently filed a monumental civil lawsuit against Sam Altman and ChatGPT. for endangering our kids and deceiving parents into believing that this application is safe for use. It's clearly not. People are getting hurt, parents are getting deceived, and they need to pay for it.
0: The mayor of Newark, New Jersey, is announcing his city's legal strategy aimed at shutting down the Delaney Hall ICE jail. The for-profit immigration detention center has been the focus of massive protests demanding justice for immigrants who've launched a hunger strike to protest inhumane conditions, medical neglect inside the jail, and demanding their freedom. On Monday, Newark Mayor Ross Baraka said his city's police department will exercise a greater span of control over the perimeter of Delaney Hall after federal agents and New Jersey State Police repeatedly attacked demonstrators outside with horses, clubs, pepper spray, and other so-called less lethal weapons. In a statement, Mayor Baraka said, quote, "Police tactics over this last weekend were overly aggressive, unnecessary, and in some instances unconstitutional," he said. But the mayor said a 9 p.m. to 6 a.m. curfew would remain in effect until further notice. In Ghana, human rights groups warn a new law criminalizing LGBTQ plus activity could devastate queer communities. The sweeping legislation approved Friday makes it a crime to identify as non-binary, lesbian, gay, bisexual, queer, trans, or intersex. It also imposes prison terms of up to 10 years on anyone who, quote, promotes, unquote, LGBTQ activities. It's expected to be signed into law by Ghana's president, John Mahama. This follows similar legislation recently passed in other African nations, including Senegal and Burkina Faso. In 2023, Uganda passed a law making it a crime to identify as queer, declaring all same-sex conduct to be non-consensual, and even allowing for the death penalty in certain cases. Critics have called it a kill-the-gays bill. This is Ugandan LGBTQ activist Hansen Fuma.
7: At first, it was Uganda with the harshest kill-gay bill in the whole world that contains a death penalty and a life imprisonment. Apparently, we are seeing Ghana jumping onto this same running track. And all African leaders are quiet in whatever is happening.
0: Defense Secretary Pete Hegseth has designated the Pentagon press office a classified space, physically barring journalists from an area that's been freely accessible to reporters across multiple administrations. In a statement, Reporters Without Borders said, quote, "No matter how petulant Pete gets, journalists will continue their tenacious reporting and hold the Pentagon accountable for the money, operations, and lives they impact every day," unquote. Separately, a federal court temporarily blocked the Pentagon from discharging transgender service members while still allowing the administration to continue banning transgender people from entering the military. It's come as Hegseth also struck several female and black Navy officers from a promotions list. Rhode Island Senator Jack Reed said in a recent testimony, quote, "Nearly 60% of the senior officers Hegseth has fired are female or black," unquote. Veteran 60 Minutes correspondent Scott Pelley openly revolted against CBS News leadership Monday at a staff meeting meant to introduce the show's newly appointed executive producer, Nick Bilton. Bilton is a tech journalist installed by CBS's editor-in-chief, Barry Weiss, after she fired the show's two top correspondents, Sharon Alfonsi and Cecilia Vega, alongside executive producer Tanya Simon. When Bilton reportedly told the staff Weiss loves CBS News in 60 Minutes, Pelley shot back, quote, "She's murdering 60 Minutes. She does not love this place. She was brought in to kill it, and she's been doing exactly that," unquote. Pelley also declared that Bilton would never be welcome here, unquote. The winners of the 2026 News and Documentary Emmy Awards have been announced. This year's Outstanding Investigative Documentary Prize goes to Critical Incident, A Death at the Border, produced by HBO Documentary Films. The film examines the alleged cover-up of the murder of Anastasio Hernandez Rojas, an undocumented Mexican immigrant who died while in U.S. custody at the border. His 2010 death occurred under the watch of Rodney Scott, the man who now heads Customs and Border Protection under President Trump. The film's director, Rick Rowley, accepted the award.
8: Cruelty and violence have festered at the heart of U.S. immigration enforcement for so long. And part of it is because of the impunity and the secrecy that have surrounded these organizations. And so I need to thank this incredible team for pulling back the veil and exposing that organization.
0: To see our interview with Rick Rowley, director of Critical Incident to Death at the Border, go to democracynow.org. And voters head to the polls in several states today for primary elections. California faces a crowded field in the race to replace outgoing Governor Gavin Newsom under the state's jungle primary system. The two candidates who receive the most votes today will advance to the general election, regardless of party. In Los Angeles, 13 candidates are looking to unseat incumbent Mayor Karen Bass. Polls show Bass is in a close race with city council member Nithya Raman and reality TV personality Spencer Pratt. In Iowa, Republicans and Democrats are selecting candidates to replace Republican Senator Joni Ernst, who's retiring. There are also primary elections in Montana, New Jersey, New Mexico, and South Dakota. And those are some of the headlines. This is Democracy Now!, democracynow.org, the War and Peace Report. I'm Amy Goodman in New York, joined by Democracy Now!'s Juan Gonzalez in Chicago. Hi, Juan.
9: Hi, Amy, and welcome to all of our listeners and viewers across the country and around the world.
0: We begin today's show in Lebanon, where Israeli drones have killed at least 8 people, despite President Trump's claim that Israel and Hezbollah have agreed that, quote, all shooting will stop. Trump made the claim as Iran said it's suspending indirect negotiations with the U.S. to protest Israel's expanding military offensive in Lebanon. Iran's foreign minister, Abbas Araghchi, wrote online, "The ceasefire between Iran and the U.S. is unequivocally a ceasefire on all fronts, including in Lebanon. Its violation on one front is a violation of the ceasefire on all fronts. The U.S. and Israel are responsible for the consequences of any violation," he said. Since March 2nd, Israel's killed more than 3,400 people in Lebanon while seizing large swaths of southern Lebanon, including the medieval Beaufort Castle. On Monday, President Trump spoke with Israeli Prime Minister Benjamin Netanyahu by phone after Israel threatened new attacks on Beirut. Axios is reporting during the expletive-laden call, Trump told Netanyahu, quote, "You're effing crazy. You'd be in prison if it weren't for me. I'm saving your ass. Everybody hates you now. Everybody hates Israel because of this," Axios reported Trump saying to Netanyahu. After the call, Trump wrote online, quote, "I had a very productive call with Prime Minister Bibi Netanyahu of Israel, and there will be no troops going to Beirut, and any troops that are on their way have already been turned back," he said. In Beirut, displaced Lebanese residents decried Israel's ongoing attacks.
10: This is a feeling that can't be described, that we have experienced this before and we rebuilt our land, and God willing, we will rebuild it even better. We have lived through something like this before. I was born in 1975. From the first day I was born, we have been living through wars until now, about staying in the south of Lebanon. As long as there is a strip, an occupied strip, an occupied land, it means Israel is harming us.
0: At the United Nations, the Security Council held an emergency meeting to discuss Lebanon. This is Russia's U.N. Ambassador, Vasily Nebenzia.
11: The ceasefire reached on April 17th between West Jerusalem and Beirut, brokered by Washington, has unfortunately turned out to be a smokescreen for a creeping aggression against Lebanon. While the entire world was waiting for the next round of negotiations planned for June 2nd in the United States capital, Israel continued to methodically expand its zone of occupation, razing entire settlements to the ground as part of its scorched earth tactics. It has become evident that Lebanon is seeing an almost identical replay of the scenario of clearing the Gaza Strip, with the establishment of large-scale occupation control and the forced displacement of the local population.
0: We go now to Beirut, where we're joined by Karim Shahayeb, Associated Press reporter based in Beirut. His most recent co-authored piece is headlined, "Trump Says Israel and Hezbollah Have Agreed to Dial Back Fighting." Welcome back to Democracy Now!, Karim. Can you explain what you understand President Trump is saying, who he's spoken to, and what, in fact, is happening on the ground?
12: Absolutely. What happened yesterday was in no means a ceasefire or a step towards a complete ceasefire. However, it was a containment effort to stop what could have, in fact, taken Lebanon back to where it was in the peak of the war, where Israel would be bombing the southern suburbs of Beirut, where there would be mass displacement from these sprawling urban neighborhoods, and Hezbollah would continue launching rockets and missiles into northern Israel. They weren't doing much of that in this period, and most of their attacks were targeting Israeli troops in Lebanon, but we did witness an escalation of that. Now, what happened was is that obviously Hezbollah and the United States do not communicate with each other. The Lebanese Speaker of Parliament, Nabih Berri, who was a key Hezbollah ally and communicates with the United States and has done so with mediators in the past, such as Amos Hochstein and so on. It appears he played a very crucial role in the communication on the line, as well as the Lebanese ambassador to Washington, who, of course, is taking part in the negotiations, including tonight, the ones taking place today and tomorrow. And so there has been a series of calls. In the meantime, the president of Lebanon has repeatedly been on the line with the Secretary of State Marco Rubio and the State Department, as officials have told us. And there's been a flurry of, you know, diplomatic calls. And this is why we saw a lot of statements from France, from Germany, from Saudi Arabia and other countries, basically trying to halt what looked like an imminent escalation that would have basically taken Lebanon back to where it was before this nominal ceasefire went into effect on April 17. This obviously is something that Beirut wants to use its momentum in order to get something out of these talks. Beirut has, you know, basically, you can see from the statements coming out of the president and the prime minister's office that Lebanon wants to stick to these talks, but they're trying to get something out of it. Israel's military escalation last week has really frustrated the authorities. They're very concerned that they're losing support over these talks, and they're trying to show that indeed they have leverage to get something out of this, and they are sticking to wanting a complete ceasefire. So yet they're trying to take advantage of yesterday's momentum, but of course this is in no means a full ceasefire. The strikes in Lebanon continued this morning across southern Lebanon, and Hezbollah has also claimed some attacks on Israeli troops in southern Lebanon.
9: And Karim, why do you think Iran is insisting so strongly on the inclusion of Lebanon in an overall negotiated settlement with the United States?
12: Hezbollah is Iran's closest ally in the region. Hezbollah relies heavily on Iran and has done so over the years since its inception in the early 80s. And Iran played a huge role in building up Hezbollah. And Hezbollah, you know, began as an insurgency group when Israel had invaded Lebanon and occupied southern Lebanon in 2000, and now is a full-fledged political party with strong institutions. And so Hezbollah in the last war, which ended in late 2024, you know, it was severely battered in Israeli strikes. A large chunk of its senior leadership, both political and military, were killed in Israeli airstrikes or drone strikes. And you know, it wasn't completely disarmed militarily, obviously, but it did lose a large amount of its a large sum of its military caliber. And, you know, even Hezbollah leadership today sees them as kind of adjusting to these new realities. And so there's momentum in Lebanon since the end of that war that, you know, maybe now is the time to disarm Hezbollah and for the Lebanese military to deploy in southern Lebanon. And obviously this put Hezbollah in a bit of a difficult political situation. Now, obviously, things have changed with this round of war and so on. But Hezbollah is very, very important to Iran in the region, especially at a period of time, for example, where in Iraq, a lot of Iran-backed militias, you know, the Iraqi government, for example, wants to weaken Iran's influence there. And there has been sort of a divergence of the different armed, you know, groups in Iraq that sort of banded together, and most of them were sort of pro-Iran. So Lebanon's very, very important for Iran in that way. And also, this is an opportunity for Iran to maintain its leverage in Lebanon, right? If the war between Lebanon and Israel ends because of the leverage Iran had in its talks with the U.S. in Pakistan and Islamabad, then this shows that Iran can sort of be the savior. And this is why Hezbollah opposes the direct talks, because they're saying the Lebanese government has no leverage, let's use Iran's. Because when Iran started to strike back, you know, in the Gulf countries and so on, they put the globe on notice, they put the global economy on notice. And I think that's kind of the game where Iran's trying to make sure that it's leverage remains in Lebanon, and that the Lebanese authorities that have come to power in early 2025 cannot break away from Iran, as they've been slowly trying to do so and rekindle their ties with the United States and the Gulf countries as well. So there's a geopolitical angle as well where Iran is trying to maintain its position here. That's how things appear at the moment. And obviously, it's a very complicated situation. Lebanon's always been, you know, stuck between the geopolitical battles. And, you know, we can speculate for a long time. But Hezbollah and Iran have been really trying to maintain their influence and their support base in Lebanon at a time where the Lebanese authorities have been trying to, you know, push back against Iranian influence in the country.
9: And to what degree can the Lebanese government negotiate also what happens in terms of Hezbollah? Is it your sense that despite their internal conflict, that Hezbollah and the Lebanese government continue to have discussions and communication?
12: Well, the Lebanese government understands that this is a very tricky situation. This is based on officials that we've been speaking to since these discussions began, that, you know, Hezbollah not being part of the conversation in Washington and sort of rejecting these talks, you know, does complicate things in a way. Now, in terms of their leverage, they're banking a lot on a few things. They're banking on the fact that the ambassador in Washington has very good ties with the U.S., and this was a very strategic pick, as well as the representative who is leading Lebanon's negotiating team, a former ambassador, Ambassador Simon Karam, who has negotiated with the Israelis in the last mechanism after the 2024 ceasefire, and the fact that there were apparently some very positive conversations, according to these officials, between Beirut and Washington. But they certainly understand that the consequences or the results of the Iranian-American talks will also play a role as well. They truly are banking on that. And with Hezbollah, they're in a bit of a tricky situation, because they received a lot of support and celebration from the United States for saying that they want to disarm all non-state actors and assert full state authority and sovereignty on Lebanese territory. But they have been criticized for not taking a more aggressive approach. The Lebanese government says that, you know, there's a risk for a civil war. We don't want to basically seem like we're ostracizing a group of people. And so they've been playing it in a very, you know, in a less aggressive approach where, and they say that these things take time. They want more time on this. And they've also been critical of Israel by saying that the ongoing Israeli airstrikes, especially in this recent war, obviously is a major obstacle in them being able to do that, because, you know, Israeli troops are continuing to push deeper into Lebanon. So it's a very complicated situation. That's why their approach at the moment is focused on getting a complete ceasefire. And then once they can get that, they can at least negotiate all these other things like Israeli withdrawal and disarming Hezbollah and this whole laundry list of issues. But for them, this idea of negotiating while the airstrikes continue, while the invasion pushes deeper into the country, further hinders their efforts into achieving what they want, which is complete state authority in the country, which of course includes disarming Hezbollah and other non-state groups. So it's a very complicated situation, and there's a lot of gaps in these talks, but they are committed to these talks. The president yesterday, President Aoun, said that talks are the least harmful option for Lebanon, so it's the safest option compared to going back into a full-scale war. But he did admit that Lebanon is left with very little choices at this point.
0: Can you, Karim, talk about the significance of, since March 2nd, Israel killing some 3,400 people in Lebanon? And you wrote a piece on it's seizing large swaths of southern Lebanon, including the medieval Beaufort Castle, the meaning of that, and what's happening in Nebatia and Tyre and the hospital that has almost been hit, bombed all around it, and what this means for the Lebanese people. And are they shifting their position, given this level of bombardment?
12: Certainly. And there really, over the past week alone, there has been so much to unpack with that military escalation and literally in just 7 days. So the capturing of the Beaufort Castle, It is a 1,000-year-old Crusader castle. It's strategically located because of its elevation. It does not signal anything, beyond that immediate achievement in the sense that it is a 1,000-year-old Crusader castle. It doesn't mean that Israel is going to roll into Beirut tomorrow, but it represents something greater than that, which is fears of a long-term occupation similar of that from 1982 to 2000. You know, the Litani River in southern Lebanon was used as a de facto border in which, you know, Israeli troops are mostly present south of that river, and them crossing over into some of these towns close to the city of Nabati, including the towns where the castle is located, sort of symbolized sort of the balance of power at the moment. It definitely ruined a lot of the morale that maybe some people had. There was very little hope in the first place. And there are concerns that it's unclear where, you know, Israel could go. And now Israeli troops are very close to the city of Nabati, which is a major city in southern Lebanon. And on the flip side, of course, in the coastal city of Tyre is the country's fourth largest city. It was struck heavily in the past, but of course, there's a lot of concerns of to what extent Israel is going to push deeper in the southwestern part of Lebanon. A lot of people who are perhaps close to Nabati, close to Tyre as well, who are still living there, or maybe they went back home during this, you know, nominal ceasefire, are starting to flee again. And these, of course, are major cities in southern Lebanon. And for this kind of push to take place in a period of negotiations, exceptional periods of direct talks to Lebanon, Israel brings a lot of concern that Lebanon really has no skin in the game. But at the same time, there's sort of this, from people I speak to, they understand that Lebanon, you know, is kind of in a, you know, it is a weak state, doesn't have a lot of leverage. And a lot of people are concerned they sort of feel beholden to the regional and global powers on their fate. Regarding the hospital strike, yes, there was a strike near the Jabal Amal Hospital near the city of Tyre. We're still getting information from the authorities on the extent of the damages, but what you've seen, of course, is significant. There have been several people have been killed, at least a dozen medical workers who lived close to that hospital wounded. And of course, this brings about a great concern. There's already dozens of medical workers and first responders who have been killed in Israeli strikes. Now, Israel says that, you know, some of these paramedics who are affiliated with Hezbollah's medical organization, the Islamic Health Committee, they are accusing them of being involved in military activity. But the Lebanese authorities are pushing back, saying this is not necessarily true. The World Health Organization is coming out with statements about the well-being of these hospitals. And of course, there's a lot of concern for people who are in these hospitals or need this kind of attention, special medical attention, of what's going to happen to them. And, of course, a lot of Lebanese look into what's happening in the Gaza Strip and worry that it could happen to them as well, because, it's something that they've been glued to in the past. So it's definitely brought the morale down. I think a lot of people are definitely questioning Lebanon's ability to really make a change. It doesn't mean a lot of them are turning into the idea of supporting Iran or maybe supporting Hezbollah. Lebanese are still very divided on that. But a lot of Lebanese are questioning whether really any of the fate of the country is in their hands at all in the first place or not. The morale is low despite yesterday's breakthrough, which, of course, people are relieved about here. But, you know, people understand that this is not the end of the war and an escalation can happen at any point. The situation is fragile and no one here thinks otherwise, regardless of whether they support Hezbollah or not.
0: Do you think that Israel is bombing Lebanon to this extent because Netanyahu doesn't dare do the same to Iran since Trump is putting pressure on him, but knows that if he bombs Lebanon, that will force Iran to stop negotiating?
12: You know, it's really hard to know these things. And I'm not one to sort of speculate, but what we have seen here at least is that, you know, there's an understanding that the Israeli authorities are trying to reassure northern people living in northern Israeli towns and villages by the border who have been very concerned by Hezbollah's increased frequency of rocket attacks there. It's been far less frequent than in the last war, and you can tell by Hezbollah's military capabilities, but Hezbollah was able to reach just north of the city of Haifa and Nahariya as well, and there have been a lot of measures in northern Israel to close down schools and so on. And you can see that there has been sort of an assurance that we're going to keep, that they want to keep them safe. And that's the rhetoric we see from Israeli authorities as well. And it appears that the fact they have pushed deeper into Lebanon, that these attacks are still happening, you know, perhaps has brought some friction, and you can kind of tell from his statements that they need to do more. Our understanding is that there has been a divergence in Israeli and U.S. policy on Lebanon, in the sense that the United States has not been keen on letting Israel bomb the southern suburbs of Beirut and the heart of the capital. We hear the drones, we hear the jets here, but there hasn't been any airstrikes here in Beirut. In the southern suburbs, it seems they've launched two strikes in the southern suburbs since the ceasefire, and these are you know drone strikes targeting apartment buildings where, you know, according to the Israelis, there are, you know, some senior Hezbollah officials who were there. And we kind of saw the U.S. sort of pushing back against another a series of strikes against the southern suburbs from what happened yesterday. And you can see that Israel's officials, Minister Ben-Gvir, for example, saying, you know, we need to bomb the southern suburbs. We have to send a message to, you know, to Hezbollah, to the Lebanese government, and so on. And this is sort of the push and pull that we're seeing between United States and Israel when it comes to Lebanon, but we don't know to what extent that will, whether you know, Washington will change its perspective and let Israel bomb Beirut, for example. I think the next couple of days of talks will tell us, you know, a lot more about where things are heading, whether or not we will see some sort of convergence between both sides, or whether things will stay like this in this you know, unstable situation. The United States appears keen to have a ceasefire with Iran, and certainly with the Iranian statements coming out, like from Foreign Minister Araghchi, for example, emphasizing on Lebanon's inclusion in their ceasefire, perhaps bombing the southern suburbs would have completely jeopardized the reported gaps being bridged between Washington and Tehran. So it's all interconnected. Even if there's a separate diplomatic track between Lebanon and the Israelis via Washington, it is part of the region in the end, and the Lebanese officials at the highest level are quite aware of that.
0: Karim Shahayeb, we want to thank you for being with us, AP journalist based in Beirut. We'll link to your most recent piece. Trump says Israel and Hezbollah have agreed to dial back fighting. Coming up, more than 200 people have now been killed in U.S. military strikes on boats in the Caribbean, Eastern Pacific. We'll speak to Amnesty International. Stay with us.

0: Impressive will by Amelma Luthi performing in our Democracy Now! Studio. This is Democracy Now!, democracynow.org, The War and Peace Report. I'm Amy Goodman with Juan Gonzalez. U.S. Southern Command says it's killed more than 200 people in over 60 strikes on boats in the Caribbean and Eastern Pacific. The Pentagon's claimed, without evidence, the boats are engaged in narco-trafficking operations, unquote. Human rights groups, including Amnesty International, have called the attacks extrajudicial killings and a form of murder. Earlier this year in March, the ACLU, the Center for Constitutional Rights, and other legal experts testified at a hearing on the legality of U.S. boat strikes at the Inter-American Commission on Human Rights. This is Angelo Guisado, senior staff attorney at CCR.
1: The United States' unprecedented military campaign, Operation Southern Spear, came without any plausible legal justifications. The world has failed to challenge these assassinations in any meaningful way. The invocation of narco-terrorism has empowered President Trump and Secretary of Defense Pete Hegseth to publicize the boat strike videos on social media. They are seen boasting and celebrating the wanton infliction of suffering and death and lampooning the lives of those caught in their crosshairs. We ask that the Commission look through this thinly veiled cover and recognize the inhumanity that these actions reflect and the pain they have caused.
0: In April, Democratic Senator Tim Kaine of Virginia grilled Joint Chiefs of Staff Chair General Dan Kaine over the legality of the boat strikes during a Senate Armed Services Committee hearing.
2: What legal justification could there possibly be that would allow the U.S. military to strike boats in international waters and kill the occupants of those boats without a showing of evidence that there's narcotics on those boats?
3: I don't have a copy of the order issued to Southcom with me today. It's classified in its own right, which clearly articulates, based on a variety of criteria, what constitutes a valid military and legally valid target in that theater. And I know, I just want to say, I know and trust that our commanders at Echelon are rigorously following that legal opinion and those legal boundaries upon which we've been issued those orders.
2: And General Kaine, I would encourage, again, my colleagues, I am at a disadvantage. I've seen the legal opinion, but I can't talk about it because it's classified. I've seen the targeting criteria, but I can't talk about them because they're classified. I've seen the secret list of DTOs against whom we have declared war that even they haven't been informed of, but I can't talk about it because it's classified. But I would urge all of my colleagues to go to the SCIF and read the targeting criteria and get briefed about it, and then also look at all of the files of all the strikes that have taken place. I've done that with the first 46 strikes or so. And I think there's a profound mismatch between what is occurring and the underlying assumptions in the legal opinion.
0: That was Democratic Senator Tim Kaine of Virginia questioning Joint Chiefs of Staff Chair General Dan Kaine in April. We're joined now by Amanda Classing, National Director of Government Relations and Advocacy at Amnesty International USA. Amanda, you say these actions committed against people who pose no imminent threat to life are extrajudicial killings, a form of murder, and amount to crimes under international law. Explain what's happening as the number passes 200 of deaths caused by U.S. bombing of boats in the Caribbean and the Pacific.
4: Yeah, thank you so much, Amy, for having me on. So let me start by kind of clearing away the different types of justifications that are coming from the administration and look at the facts. So the first thing that we need to understand is that the U.S. is not in active conflict with any of these groups. The Eastern Pacific and the Caribbean, they aren't war zones. And drug smuggling is a crime. It is not a military attack. And so the laws of war do not apply in this situation. So if the laws of war don't apply, what does? So these are law enforcement operations. So under human rights law, we apply standards like policing. So the individuals on these boats have a right to life and a right to due process. And a government cannot use lethal force unless there's an imminent threat and there's no less extreme measure to stop that imminent threat. What we know is that these boats can be interdicted. We know that because boats have in the past been interdicted. They continue to be by the Coast Guard in some situations. And Secretary Rubio himself, in fact, said that the boats could be interdicted, but instead they've decided to bomb them. So under all of these circumstances, there's no lawful reason for these killings. And therefore, we have a state, a government, intentionally killing people outside of any lawful circumstance. And that is an extrajudicial killing, which, as you say, is a form of murder. And so these extrajudicial killings are both strategy and murder is policy. And if that is the case, people of good conscience and U.S. taxpayers should be outraged, absolutely outraged, that their money is going to murder as a policy.
5: And Amanda, only a few of the people who've been killed by the U.S. military in these attacks have even been identified. They've been essentially accused, sentenced, and executed in one fell swoop. From a human rights perspective, how big of an obstacle is the virtual anonymity of the victims in terms of their families eventually seeking justice?
4: This is a massive problem. We don't know who these people are. The U.S. government has not told us who they have killed, why they have killed them, and on what evidence they've made that targeting decision. And so for family members, many of them are experiencing something similar to a disappearance. Their family member has gone out on a boat, and then they've not returned. The reasons why we have some identification is there have been some survivors that have been returned. And I want to also flag that they have not been prosecuted by the United States. They've been returned to their countries. Or there have been bodies that have actually washed up on shore. And some of those bodies can't be identified. We still don't know who they are. And so for families seeking justice, it is extraordinarily difficult to just not know what happened. And for people seeking justice and accountability, the fact that the U.S. has just failed to give any information, not only to the U.S. public, but they've stonewalled Congress as well. We don't know who they're killing. And that is the policy that they are pursuing.
5: And can you talk about the difference, let's say, between these series of attacks and previous incidents of extrajudicial killings by the U.S. government, for example, in Yemen and Pakistan and Somalia under President Obama?
4: Yeah, absolutely. So we, of course, had significant concerns about the illegality of the drone strikes, the Obama-era drone strikes that were extrajudicial killings under a rubric of war of terror. What we see here is using the same war of terror language, but expanding the government overreach to utilizing lethal means. And a significant difference is that while many human rights organizations and legal scholars were concerned about the drones killings, there were some discussions about whether or not this was under an international humanitarian law perspective. In this instance, there is near universal agreement that these are killings that are occurring in law enforcement operations, that drug smuggling under no rubric could be understood as a military attack. So this is an escalation building on the abuses and the expansion of executive power under the war of terror model to the use of lethal means against people described as criminals with no evidence.
0: And if you can comment, you know, over and over we see these, they look like video games, the bombing of these boats, and we don't even see people. There was one where we saw people. The Pentagon and President Trump releasing the video game bombings, but the unedited video of a double tap strike on the September 2nd attack on the boat, where apparently survivors were waving their hands or surrendering. We have never seen them, even though it was demanded by Congress.
4: Yeah, I mean, that instance is particularly troubling. So I should note that was, you know, September 2nd is when these strikes started. So we've got been 9 months in. And when it came to light that there was, in fact, a double tap in that instance, it wasn't just that there were survivors. The survivors were there for what we understand to be 45 minutes. And so the double tap was over a very long period of time. And Absolutely, we should all be demanding that the full video be released. We all need to understand exactly what happened, and whoever is accountable needs to be held to the highest standard of the law. Now, the gamification of these killings is also extraordinarily worrying. It really takes away the humanity of the people that are being targeted and killed. It makes it look like this is just a game, when in fact, it is a terrifying expansion of executive power.
0: Finally, Amanda, a bill is being marked up this week in Congress that directly applies. What is Amnesty International calling for?
4: So Amnesty has drafted a letter that we're submitting today to the House Armed Services Committee that outlines the many international law violations that have occurred over the last year and a half. Everything from UN Charter violations to these extrajudicial killings to the gutting of civilian harm protection mechanisms within the Department of Defense. And we are asking that members of Congress do not fund extrajudicial killings or other international law violations. And, you know, American taxpayers should be demanding the same thing. Their hardworking dollars should not be going to a policy of murder.
0: I want to thank you, Amanda Classing, National Director of Government Relations Advocacy at Amnesty International USA. Coming up, Steve.

0: That's Roger Waters performing We Shall Overcome, accompanied by a young Alexander Rowatin on cello in the Democracy Now! Studio years ago. This is Democracy Now!, democracynow.org. I'm Amy Goodman with Juan Gonzalez. We end today's show with journalist, author, scholar Stephen Thrasher, formerly the inaugural chair of social justice in reporting at the Medill School of Journalism at Northwestern University in Chicago. But in 2024, after students set up a Palestine solidarity encampment to protest the Gaza genocide, Thrasher linked arms with other faculty to stop police from violently evicting the students. He ended up brutalized himself. The university then filed criminal charges against Thrasher, which were later dismissed. But the next 2 years of Thrasher's classes were canceled and he was denied tenure. He told Democracy Now! At the time, "What they don't like is that I'm now applying the same social justice journalism principles that I've applied to race and that I've applied to LGBTQ people, to COVID and HIV, that I was now applying those to Palestine," he said. Stephen Thrasher is the author of the award-winning book, The Viral Underclass, The Human Toll When Inequality and Disease Collide. He's now out with a new book titled The Overseer Class, A Manifesto, in which he explores, quote, a phenomenon in which people from marginalized populations amass power not by uplifting people from the communities they come from, but by collectively cracking the skulls of their own. Stephen Thrasher's here in New York to present a film series he programmed, inspired by his book called Black Cops, Spies, and Overseers. The series will play at the Bam Rose Cinemas in Brooklyn starting June 5th. Stephen Thrasher, welcome to Democracy Now! How does your own experience link to your new book?
1: I have been reporting on police violence for many years. The first time I was on Democracy Now!, I was talking about the NYPD. And I saw, when I was reporting in Ferguson, a dynamic that I have seen many times of a white police officer either beating or killing a black person. And I noticed that as America grew more structurally critical of policing, that I was seeing a figure of black cops over and over again, that black cops were appearing in movies, that I was seeing them as talking heads on CNN and MSNBC, and of course, running for many political offices, Joe Biden choosing two black women prosecutors as his, on his final list before choosing Kamala Harris. And so I started thinking about the ways that black cops are kind of rehabilitating police departments, as are women cops and LGBTQ cops. As Americans were more critical of what policing did and how violent it inherently is, the more often these people were dispatched. And those are the people who I call overseers, the ones who rule between the ruling class and the working class.
2: But Steve, isn't this essentially a historical problem that has existed not just in the U.S. but in other countries? I think of apartheid South Africa, when many of the troops of the South African minority white regime were themselves black and were put to repress their own people, or even in many parts of Nazi occupied Germany, where the actual people delivering the repression in these various countries were from those countries, even though the Nazis were the occupiers?
1: Well, that's really an important point, Juan. And I got to travel through Africa, through South Africa and Uganda in the fall. And it was interesting hearing people say, why do you in America even think that there would be an alliance between black cops and black people? Because everybody here is black. And so they don't, you know, they don't think of a racial container of solidarity that we often think about here. In South Africa, when I was visiting Prison 4, which is where Mandela was briefly kept before going to Robben Island, Gandhi was also kept there. The tour guide did explain to me that the white guards would walk along the top of the the perimeter, but it would be black guards who would be sent onto the yard to do the more intimate policing. And you're right to bring up the case of capos in the concentration camps, who are people who collaborated with the Nazis. And I'm thinking historically too on this. I'm thinking back to when overseers were literally the people who worked on plantations and made sure that enslaved workers worked as hard as they possibly could on behalf of the master. That person was usually white, but they were sometimes black. And the white overseers often had black drivers who worked with them. And those were the people that the master exploited, the close kinship, the relationship, to try to get a

0: more intimate level of surveillance and to try to get more work and more value out of what they were doing.
1: And you posted during the Gaza campus protests at Columbia University, you said going to see Columbia University's first Arab president, work with New York City's black cop mayor, Eric Adams, and with the NYPD's first Latino chief, Edward Caban, to arrest as many diverse students as possible. You talk about this first narrative and this individualistic view of how achievement occurs in America. Could you elaborate on that?
0: Yeah. So what I found in college campuses was that we diversify the disciplinarian apparatus and nothing else. So I saw that at Columbia when I was beaten up at Northwestern. It was the black chief of police who manhandled me personally. And then I started thinking about how I'd seen black cops, chief cops at the University of Chicago, at Northwestern, at NYU, at Columbia. I looked at 22 schools I'd reported on. 19 had a black chief of police. And just looking at those 19 schools, to create sort of a control for the variable. They had 100% black cops at those 19 schools. They only had about 5% black students, 6% black faculty. So what I saw was that often chiefs of police, deans, middle managers, people with positions of some power, they're often diversified in this way. And those are the people dispatched as overseers. But they're not there to help people like them. They're really there to crack their skulls. And I certainly saw that's an exploitation of identity. It's Gay Pride Month right now. I could have an affinity with someone like Karine Jean-Pierre, who hailed herself as the first LGBTQ press secretary. But she was also the face of the genocide of Gaza. And she's been going out in kind of a press rehabilitation tour right now, trying to get back in people's good graces. Instead of, and the overseer dynamic makes it so that we are supposed to feel an affinity with someone like her because she's the first to do this. But we could have a sense of affinity with LGBTQ people in Gaza, with LGBTQ people in Iran, with LGBTQ people in any of the countries that have been bombed by the United States. And people in those positions try to ally and obscure the horizontal connection we have to people we could feel solidarity with, and instead want us to feel it for this first person who's often suppressing the group that we're from.
2: We just have a minute, then we're going to do a post-show, Stephen Thrasher. But you, in fact, applied to be a New York police officer back in 2003. Can you talk about what led you to consider that and your motivations to write this book?
0: I'm prepared to get canceled for that. But I also want to show people that you can change over time. The reason I applied was because I needed a job. I'd gone to film school. I had a lot of student debt. I wasn't getting media work. I'd previously applied to be a teaching fellow. I didn't get that. And so I applied for this job. And I think when we are critical of the fact that a majority of ICE agents are Latino, we also have to wrestle with the fact that ICE is the major hiring program of the federal government right now. And so we need to give people options for things they can do for a living and not just rely on individual moral decisions for how to deal with these systemic problems.
2: And in the last 10 seconds, DEI, the Trump administration's attack on it and your thoughts on it?
0: I make a critique of DEI that's different from the Trump administration's. I think DEI doesn't go far enough. What the Trump administration is doing is racist.
2: We're going to talk more about this in our post-show conversation, which folks can get at democracynow.org. Stephen Thrasher, author of the new book, The Overseer Class, A Manifesto. He's in New York to present a film series inspired by his book called Black Cops, Spies, and Overseers. It's at the Bam Rose Cinemas in Brooklyn starting June 5th. We'll talk about that in the post-show as well. That does it for our show. I'll be speaking after the showing of Steal a Story, Please at IFC on Thursday, June 4th, along with the film's director at 6:30. On Friday, I'll be in Tampa. We'll be celebrating WMNF and the screening at Sunray Cinema. And on Saturday and Sunday at the O Cinema in Miami. You can get details at democracynow.org. I'm Amy Goodman with Juan Gonzalez for another edition of Democracy Now!
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It's your host, Will Double S, the host of the Locally Sourced Music Show, and I'm just here to tell you that we've got a new show tomorrow night, 7 p.m., Wednesday. Come check it out. Come discover the Illinois music scene. We're going to be just playing some new music and some classics and throwbacks from previous years on the show, previous months. We got some good ones for you. New one by Sean Sacramento that you'll hear tomorrow. It's going to be awesome. And make sure you tune in to Songs and Stories, hosted by my friend Zach. His show on Thursday night, Friday, 5 p.m. I'll be hopping on there to discuss my latest single called Streetlight Suburbia, which you will also hear tomorrow evening on my show and another time on his show. So make it out, come out, make it out if you can, but if not, it's all good. 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Here is Emily Small, The Huge World by The Piccadilly Line. Enjoy.

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